these old back roads that I know are better than those. The swimming hole in the sunset beneath an ancient white oak.

0: That was a long medley called Perry Mary, and it's by the Celtic-inspired Montreal band Trio Boomerang. The last song was Washington's March. That was the last tune. Before that was Cumberland Gap, and the song itself was called Perry Mary Dictum Domine, also known as the Riddle Song, which dates back to the year 1430 in Britain.
1: That was fabulous.
0: That was something else. I had not heard of Boomerang till last year.
1: Well, good choice, Sheila. That was excellent. We heard from Sarah Siskind, but just before that from her album, which is called... and I tried so hard to know where I was going to look next.
0: You had all that time, Steve.
1: Modern Appalachia is the name of the album, and we heard a song called Me and Now. This album features some really wonderful performers, including Justin Vernon, and on the song we heard featured Bill Frisell on the guitar. It was really, really fantastic.
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0: Lots more music, some of it surprising, some of it perhaps favorites of yours. Another 2.5 hours yet to go here tonight on Simply Folk, and we're really happy to be with you. We'll be right back.
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1: One of my favorite bands is a band by the name of Planxty, and I discovered them when I moved to Wisconsin back in 1980. Who I was hanging around with, but they let me borrow their Planxty album, which I never returned.
0: You hear that out there?
1: And I hope they're not listening. It's called The Well Below the Valley, but that's not what we're going to listen to this evening. We're going to hear from the album after the break, and this is a Bulgarian dance tune called Semenko Hora.

0: That was Katia Cardinal and Silvia Rodriguez, a wonderful Cuban duo there with Donde Pongo Lo Hallado, Where Do I Put What I Have Found?
1: And before that, the four-piece bluegrass and punk band from Stevens Point, Wisconsin, Dig Deep with their song Lair of the Hodag. More hodag.
0: Can't have too much hodag.
2: Go Pointers. 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
0: All right.
2: We started out with Planxty, an Irish super. You know, every once in a while in every genre of music, there's a super group.
0: Right.
2: And in Irish music, Planxty is a super group with Christy Moore and Andy Irvine and Donald Lunley and Liam O'Flynn. I mean, these guys all went on to do really cool stuff afterwards. But we listened to a tune from their album after the break called Semiko Horo, a Bulgarian dance tune.
0: And probably I'm not alone in having first learned about Planxty here on Wisconsin Public Radio.

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1: The long version's a little a little better.
0: And I bet you all out there have a lot of stories yourselves. 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We would truly love to hear from you. Many of you are our friends. 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Simply Folk.
2: We just haven't met you yet.
0: We just have not met you yet. 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

0: Music from Tim Grimm. That's his song In the USA from his latest album, Bones of a Tree. And you may have recognized that quote from the very end of the song, cold rain and snow. You may have recognized that lyric, not going to be treated that way.
1: Lots of quoting here going on in this last set. Masters of War, Tim O'Brien.
2: You know, back in the early 90s, the first time I ever went to New York City, I was working for the New York State Council on the Arts, doing evaluating grant proposals for arts projects. And I spent the week in the evenings just wandering around the Greenwich Village, which was fabulous. So when I came across this record, A Celebration of the Music of Greenwich Village, of course, I had to listen to this record. And it's got a bunch of great people. Lucinda Williams, Ricky Lee Jones, and we heard Shelby Lynn doing the song Don't Think Twice, It's All Right.
0: And that set got started with music from Ani DeFranco and More or Less Free. And you're listening to Simply Folk on Wisconsin Public Radio.
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1: It's Simply Folk on Wisconsin Public Radio. My name is Steve Gotcher, and I'm here with Sheila Shigley and my good friend Jeff Durkee. And we are going to give you another hour of some fine folk music. We're going to start this hour off with the Milk Carton Kids from their album I Only See the Moon, and a song called Running on Sweet Smiles.

0: That was the group The Last Revel, a folk quartet hailing from Minneapolis, Minnesota. That was their song, Iron and Ore.
1: And before that, we heard from Dar Williams from her latest album, Hummingbird Highway. We heard the song, Olive Tree.
2: We began with the Milk Carton Kids from their album called I Only See the Moon, and a tune called Running on Sweet Smile.
0: We'll be back with more music for you tonight here on Simply Folk in just a moment.
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1: And we're back. You're listening to Simply Folk on Wisconsin Public Radio. I'm Jeff Durkee. I'm here with Sheila Shigley and Steve Gotcher. We're going to get back to the music right now, and this is a group out of Virginia. It's they've been together since some of the guys in the band were 9, 10, 12 years old. They call themselves Shadowgrass. They also added Madison Morris on vocals and fiddle playing a few years ago. But this group's been together for a while. They're not very old, so they started out in 2014 when they were all teens. They've got a new album out, and this song is called Pleasantly Aimless.

0: That was the beautiful voice of the lead singer of the Ducks, and I believe Mr. Gotcher chose that one. They've had so,
1: I did.
0: They've had several lead singers, so it's hard to keep track, but they're all just these beautiful, kind of smoky-voiced Quebecois singers.
1: And that's the title track from the album Beyond the Blue.
0: And before that, we heard The Last Revel. That's a new band to me. It's a new band to the Simply Folk airwaves. We heard their song Iron and Ore, and we will definitely be hearing more from them in the future.
2: And then also music from the band Shadowgrass with their song Pleasantly Aimless.
0: And I think that did it. We also heard Tenderness, Very Day I'm Gone. So we've got a lot going on here. We have three cooks in the pot and a lot of songs in the mix, and we're trying to keep track of it all with you. But,
1: and we should get out of the pot and get back into the kitchen.
0: We should get back into the kitchen. And I just want to say real quick a special thanks to all of you out there listening, because so many of these artists, at least for me, I have found, thanks to your suggestions, especially on the request show, many of the artists that I played tonight, for example, I first learned of, thanks to your Simply Folk requests. So thank you for that. We will have more music for you in just a moment. Stay tuned.
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0: And we are back with music for you tonight here in Simply Folk. We have about 30 minutes left, and it is packed full of goodness. I'm here with my friends and colleagues, Jeff Durkee and Steve Gotcher. We're going to go to some Eric Bibb now with Make a Change.

0: Mickey Guyton. She was born Candace McHale Mickey Guyton, and she is from Texas. And she released that song very quietly on YouTube not too long ago, and people heard it, and it just caught fire. And we're really glad to have found her here on Simply Folk.
1: And not so quietly, the group Gangsta Grass, with help from Allison Russell on lead vocals, with that song No Kings in the USA.
2: What would that be about?
1: I'm not sure.
2: Not sure.
0: Jeff Durkee introduced me to Gangsta Grass. And, you know, it's a really interesting thing to cross rapping with bluegrass. And I had never heard of such a thing. And I will confess, I did not get it at first. And when we first played it on our airwaves, probably over 10 years ago now, we had pretty strong reaction.
1: A lot of people had a few strong comments.
0: And, you know, I was not a fan of rap myself, but now as I've listened to them over the years, it reminds me of something our dear librarian, Denny Ryan, who has been here for over 50 years and introduced me to so many wonderful pieces of music philosophy, always give something more than one chance, because you may end up just loving something that you at first did not get. And that

0: personally, that's my experience with Gangstagrass.
1: Oh, absolutely, yeah.
0: What came before that? Was that what started it off?
2: No, Eric Bibb.
0: Eric Bibb. I'm sorry, that was me. Make a change, Eric Bibb. It's one of my favorite artists of all time, and I just love that message. Make a change. You know, it can be really discouraging when so much change needs to happen. But that's one reason I love that song, because it gives you a little bit of a feeling that it is possible.
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1: Well, we've got a little bit more time here on Simply Folk tonight, and we're going to go back to a band that got going back in 1971. They are in the vein of Pentangle and the folk rock bands of the early 70s. Some critics say they're not quite as virtuosic as those people, but nevertheless, they did some fine albums. They're called the Albion Band. And this is from their album Battle of the Field, and a tune called I Was a Young Man.

0: a good song has so many options, so many ways you can interpret it. That was Ian Noe, that's N-O-E. He's a singer-songwriter from Beattyville, Kentucky, with a cover of Born in the USA.
1: You know, when people try to cover a song like that, which is brilliant.
0: It's a tough order, man.
1: And actually pull it off in a way that has you loving that version, as I just became.
0: Yeah.
1: It's really amazing. It's very good, very good.
0: Yep.
2: Before that, we heard from Willie Carlisle with his song, We Have Fed You All for 100 Years.
0: And Jeff had the good fortune of interviewing him not too long ago.
2: Yes, at the Blue Ox Festival. He's a very, very interesting guy.
0: We played that interview. We'll play it again soon.
1: And we began with the Albion Band from 1976. Their album is called Battle of the Field. And we heard the song, I Just Lost My Place Again. Well, there it is. I Was a Young Man.
0: We have so enjoyed spending tonight with you. Steve Gotcher, Jeff Durkee, I'm Sheila Shigley. Gentlemen, how do you feel about tonight? I personally have just been having
1: Great
0: time.
1: It's been lots of fun.
2: Lots of fun. More Hodag.
0: More Hodag. We're going to do this again. There's a rumor going around that it may be for the Halloween show.
1: Yes.
0: We will see. Folks,
1: in costume,
0: yes. We have been so fortunate to spend this evening with you. We're going to leave you now with an instrumental. It's a version of an old folk tune called I Gave My Love a Cherry. We're going to hear the band Anglo-Sax. Thank you so much for being here. Head to simplyfolk.org if you'd like to let us know what you want to hear on the upcoming request show. Jeff and Steve, it's been so great to be with you tonight.
1: Thanks so much.
2: Thank you. Great to be here.
0: Take care. We'll see you next week here on Simply Folk.

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1: As far as I know, there are no other guitarists in the world who do exactly what Paul Galbraith does. First, he plays his guitar upright, like a cello. And also, like a cello, it has an end pin that comes out of the bottom. Except, instead of resting on the ground, the end pin goes into a special resonator box that sits on the floor, which acts like a kind of natural amplifier for the sound. His guitar itself also has 8 strings, but it feels like at this point he's just showing off. Of course, he's an amazing player, which is the most important thing, and we'll hear him play Bach coming up. The Lyrical Serenade by Elgar starts this hour. Here's the Bournemouth Sinfonietta, conducted by Norman Del Mar.

The Lyrical Serenade by Sir Edward Elgar. That was the Bournemouth Sinfonietta, conducted by Norman Del Mar. Well, good evening and welcome into our Sunday night listening. I'm Steve Seal. And we've now reached the Sunday night hour when things start to get truly Sunday night. Debussy, Lily Boulanger, Aaron J. Kernis's music all coming up in this particular hour. And here is the guitarist Paul Galbraith, who is quite unlike most any other classical guitarist in his approach. To see him perform live is quite different. The first thing that you'll notice is that he holds his guitar upright between his legs like a cello, and that there's also an end pin coming out of the bottom of that guitar, just like a cello too, except there's something sitting on the floor there where that end pin terminates. It doesn't sit on the floor. It goes into a kind of box, and that box is a sort of resonator that amplifies the sound. There's no electricity involved, but it's kind of a natural resonator box, sort of a natural amplifier. It's quite ingenious, and this is an invention that Paul Galbraith himself came up with. His guitar also has 8 strings to it rather than the typical 6. Here he is playing his own arrangement of the Violin Sonata No. 1 by Bach.

0: The guitarist Paul Galbraith with his own arrangement of the Violin Sonata No. 1 in A minor by Bach.
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0: Six Antique Epigraphs by Debussy. Originally a piano piece, but this is an orchestral setting. The Lyon National Orchestra, led here by Ewan Markle.

Ernest Ansermet's arrangement for orchestra of that piano piece by Debussy, Six Antique Epigraphs, played there by the Lyon National Orchestra, conducted by Yon Markel. And here, from another French composer, and one whose life was tragically cut short, very young, in her 20s, Lily Boulanger. This is her Nocturne in F major for flute and piano. Brandon Patrick George plays the flute here with Brian Waghorn at the piano.

0: Nocturne by Lily Boulanger, played by flutist Brandon Patrick George and pianist Brian Waghorn.
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Beautiful piece here by Aaron J. Kernis. This is Musica Celestis, Heavenly Music, played here by the Minnesota Orchestra, conducted by A.G. Owe.

0: Musica Celestis by Aaron J. Kernis.
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Yom Kippur, the Jewish Day of Atonement and the holiest day of the year on the Jewish calendar, began at sundown this evening. And coming up this hour, this piece by composer Jonathan Leshnov from his second violin concerto, the second movement, is subtitled Chochma Yud. It's a Jewish spiritual idea which refers to the moment of inspiration one might have during a creative process. And it translates to, like wisdom, it knows. It's very beautiful. Well, listen to it coming up. Composer Alberto Hemzi's work in the field of ethnomusicology and his integration of Sephardic melodies has been kind of described as a parallel to what Béla Bartók did with Hungarian music. This is from the Viola Quintet by Alberto Hemzi.

The Better Sizz from the Viola Quintet by Alberto Hemsi, played by viola player Stephen Dan with the Arc Ensemble. I'm Steve Seal. Good evening. Welcome into our Sunday evening listening, and Gamar Chatma Tova if you are observing Yom Kippur tonight. Music of Jonathan Leshnov from his second violin concerto, Chochma Yud, coming up here in just a couple of minutes. Paul Schoenfeld's music here first, his work Achat Sha'alti, which is a part of his six improvisations on Hasidic melodies for flute and piano. Alexis Still plays the flute here with Stephen Gosling, piano.

Achat Sha'alti by Paul Schoenfeld, played there by flutist Alexis Still with pianist Stephen Gosling. Jonathan Leshnov's second violin concerto contains this achingly gorgeous slow movement. It's marked very slow in the tempo marking, and the subtitle is Chochma Yud, which is a Jewish spiritual idea which refers to the moment of inspiration that one might have during a creative process. And it translates roughly to, like wisdom, it knows. This is Noah Bendix-Badley to play the violin, the Oklahoma City Philharmonic, conducted by Alexander Micklethwaite, and this music of Jonathan Leshnov.

0: Violinist Noah Bendix Bagley with the Oklahoma City Philharmonic, conducted by Alexander Micklethwaite. Music by American composer Jonathan Leshnoff. We heard the slow movement from his violin concerto number 2, Chokhmah Yud. Gemar Chatima Tova, if you are observing Yom Kippur on this Sunday night. I'm Steve Seal. Music of the Finnish composer Anu-Juhani Rautavaara in a moment.
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0: Some autumn music here from the 20th and 21st century Finnish composer Anu-Juhani Rautavaara. 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
0: This is called Sitting Circle by Lara Somogyi, who plays her harp here with violinist Rob Moose.

Sitting Circle by Lara Somogyi, who played her harp, along with violinist Rob Moose. The choral music of the contemporary Latvian composer Eriks Eizenvalds is always heavenly, unearthly. This is called Ancient Prairie, sung by the State Choir of Latvia, conducted by Maris Sirmais.

0: That is called Ancient Prairie by Eriks Izenvalds, sung by the State Choir of Latvia, conducted by Maris Sirmais.
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My goodness, how time has flown. Once upon a time, the three gentlemen playing this music were the young men of classical music. I recall the violinist here in particular was the boy wonder of the day. Now all of them are gray, or getting there. Violinist Joshua Bell and pianist Jeremy Denk. Cellist Stephen Esserlis, the senior of this particular group, having been born in 1957. Well, now it is the autumn of the year. They will play some Mendelssohn coming up for us, the Piano Trio number 2 in C minor by Mendelssohn. I'm Steve Seal, Flex of Gray myself. Lots of great music ahead this hour. Glad to have you with us. Stay close. Here is the Canadian Brass with their arrangement of the Ballade number 1 in D minor by Brahms.

That's the Canadian Brass performing their own arrangement of that music by Brahms, his Ballade No. 1 in D minor. Hello there once again. I'm Steve Seal, and it's a Sunday night. So glad to have your company at this later hour. And the major work for this coming hour is going to be chamber music from Mendelssohn, his second piano trio with Joshua Bell, Stephen Isserlis, and Jeremy Dink. Just a few minutes. This is an Adagio Amoroso by the Swedish composer Kurt Atterberg, played here by the Camerata Nordica, led by Ulf Wallin.

The Adagio Amoroso by the Swedish composer Kurt Otterberg, played there by the Camerata Nordica. Appropriately enough, Ulf Wallen conducted. 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Here's one of those pieces by Mendelssohn that is evidence of just how influential Mendelssohn was on other composers. Mendelssohn's Piano Trio No. 2 in C minor influenced not one but two works by Brahms, his Piano Sonata No. 3 and his Piano Quartet No. 3. Here is the original article, Second Piano Quartet in C minor by Mendelssohn, Joshua Bell, violinist, Stephen Isserlis, cello, Jeremy Dink, piano.

0: We've heard the Piano Trio No. 2 in C minor by Mendelssohn, played there by violinist Joshua Bell, cellist Stephen Isserlis, and pianist Jeremy Dink.
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This music next from American composer Ulysses K. Lived from 1917 to 1995. The nephew of the jazz musician King Oliver. It's called Umbrian Scene, played here by the Vienna Radio Symphony Orchestra, conducted by Arthur Fink.

0: That's called Umbrian Scene by American composer Ulysses Kay. Arthur Fagan led the Vienna Radio Symphony Orchestra. I'm Steve Seal. Have a great night.
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1: Here in North America, on Turtle Island, a land long inhabited by Native communities, English settlers once built fragile colonies and almost immediately began arguing over how to live here. What should this new world be like? In one settlement, a wedding unfolded, and a group of settlers danced around a maypole, while another group arrived, determined to tear it all down. That conflict was captured in a short story called The Maypole of Marymount. And that short story inspired this work by Howard Hansen. This is his Marymount Suite, coming up later this hour. I'm Melanie Renata. This is Music Through the Night.

Our time together tonight begins with this lightning-fast piano sonata. Pianist Mitsuko Uchida's fingers flying across the keys.

0: Pretty amazing how much energy just one solo instrument can create. Pianist Mitsuko Uchida with the second piano sonata in F major from Mozart. Now you'll get a chance to catch your breath in a minute with an uplifting work for clarinet. I'm Melanie Renata. You're listening to Music Through the Night.
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2: Maddie McGowan is living her best second life on a farm in rural Wisconsin with her border collie, Jack, when her friend and mentor is inexplicably killed by a rifle shot during a sheepdog trial. 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
0: Sometimes you meet a person and something just clicks. Bam! You're friends for life. That happened for Carl Maria von Weber when he was conducting the Munich Court Opera. A clarinetist joined the orchestra and they just hit it off immediately. In fact, this clarinetist became somewhat of a muse for von Weber, and this is just one of the many works that von Weber wrote for this clarinetist friend. It's his clarinet quintet in B-flat major, shared with you here by clarinetist Edward Brunner and the Hagen Quartet.

Clarinetist Edward Brunner on fire there with the Hagen Quartet, performing a piece that friendship built, Carl Maria von Weber's Clarinet Quintet in B-flat major. The mood here is going to get a lot less friendly and much more dramatic as you sink into a musical story of conflict. Conflict between two groups of 17th century English colonial settlers near present-day Quincy, Massachusetts. It's Howard Hanson's Marymount Suite, performed by the Seattle Symphony. I'm Melanie Renata. This is Music Through the Night.

0: Gerard Schwartz conducting the Seattle Symphony, sharing the suite from Howard Hanson's one and only opera called Marymount.
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1: This is what happens when admiration gets turned into art. Across time and space, Mozart has countless fans. One of his biggest fans may well have been another legendary composer, Peter Tchaikovsky. And having that compositional gift himself, Tchaikovsky was able to do what most devoted Mozart fans rarely get the chance to do. He took a handful of Mozart's overlooked miniatures, polished them up with rich orchestral color, and he turned them into this. An orchestral suite he lovingly called Mozartiana. It's coming up later this hour. I'm Melanie Renata. I'm so glad you're here. This is Music Through the Night.

0: The trombone.
1: Hold on. I know it's late, so brass might not initially be the vibe that you're settling in for, but wait just a minute. What do you think a piece of music would sound like that captures everything a trombone can do? Not just the power and the brilliance, but the surprising lyricism, too. Well, three trombonists are here to show you. Jonathan Lombardo, Timothy Smith, and Jeffrey D. performing with the BPO. It's a triple concerto by Eric Oasen.

0: Rip roaring. That's exactly how composer Eric Oasen described the finale of that work, and he ain't wrong. Joanne Folletta conducting the Buffalo Philharmonic, and three trombonists, Jonathan Lombardo, Timothy Smith, and Jeffrey D., for Oasen's Triple Concerto. I'm Melanie Renata, and I've got a tender piece for you, one for the piano, in just a moment. You're listening to Music Through the Night.
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2: Maddie McGowan is living her best second life on a farm in rural Wisconsin with her border collie Jack, when her friend and mentor is inexplicably killed by a rifle shot during a sheepdog trial. 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
0: Sometimes you just want to turn your brain off, get it to quiet down just for a few minutes. Well, this slow and tender work by French Baroque composer François Couperin will do just that. Music delicately performed for you here by pianist Angela Hewitt.

Well, there you go. Hopefully that helped to soothe your Sunday scaries, quiet the chaos. Tender Languors by Francois Couperin, pianist Angela Hewitt, performing. 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Things get pretty playful with this orchestral suite by Tchaikovsky. He took some gems of Mozart's and reworked them, and now this is lovingly known as Mozartiana. Here's the new Philharmonia Orchestra. I'm Melanie Renata, and this is Music Through the Night.

0: A teeny tiny taste of Mozart brought to you by Tchaikovsky, a reinvention of some of Mozart's musical pearls by one of Mozart's biggest fans. Known as Mozartiana, that was Tchaikovsky's fourth orchestral suite in G, Antal Doraty conducting the new Philharmonia Orchestra.
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1: Baptized by a Reformed priest when he was 7 years old, Felix Mendelssohn was a Protestant with a Jewish background, and by all accounts, he respected his Jewish heritage while he took his Christian faith seriously. So seriously that he wrote plenty of music for the Christian church, and plenty of works that spoke to the importance of his faith. The Reformation was a major historic moment for Christianity. And to symbolize it, Mendy did what he knew best. He wrote a symphony. It's this, and it's on the way. I'm Melanie Renata, and this is Music Through the Night. It's the eve of the autumn equinox. The season is changing. So we honor the shift of the season sonically with these first couple of works. A brief musical sketch here that may call to mind those early morning birds, and then it itself shifts into something pretty powerful.

The BBC Philharmonic with the tiny but mighty work called To April by Avril Coleridge Taylor. You're listening to Music Through the Night. I'm Melanie Renata. And as you work your way through this last summer night of 2026, you're greeted here by a piece of music that opens with a melody so sparse, it sort of feels like that first cold morning of autumn. It's Edvard Grieg's Two Nordic Melodies.

0: A hodgepodge of folk themes and melancholic dreams. Two Nordic melodies by Edvard Grieg, the Malmö Symphony performing. The mood lifts with a bit of Baroque in just a minute. I'm Melanie Renata, and this is Music Through the Night.
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0: Is this energetic? Sure, but nothing over the top. Sort of the Goldilocks zone of musical movement for maybe some late-night creative energy. The English Concert with Handel's Concerto Grosso No. 4 in F.

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I'm Melanie Renata. You're listening to Music Through the Night. And here, you're listening to a work from Felix Mendelssohn that was so heavily criticized that he nearly destroyed it. It's his Reformation Symphony, his fifth in D minor, performed by the Leipzig Gewandhaus. Kurt Mazur at the podium.

0: Music criticized so much and for so long that composer Felix Mendelssohn eventually pulled it from performance, said he should burn it all together. Fortunately, he did not. His Fifth Symphony, in D minor known as Reformation, Court Mazur, conducting the Leipzig Gewandhaus.
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1: The year was 1670. A middle-class, small business owner was tired. He aspired for more. This particular entrepreneur wanted to be part of the upper class. And, well, his attempts were laughed at. At least they were presented as satire in The Bourgeois Gentleman, a story by French playwright Molière, a super successful play which eventually turned into a musical. The Bourgeois Gentleman suite from that musical by Richard Strauss? It's this. It's coming up later this hour. I'm Melanie Renata. This is Music Through the Night.

Now imagine you've walked into a party with some classical greats. Bach's over in the corner, cracking jokes. Mozart's in good spirits, floating around like a social butterfly. And Prokofiev takes a tumble into the room. That was the intended spirit of this Barococco by Lars-Eric Larsen. A piece packed with musical jokes while also paying respects to classical and Baroque styles. Here's the Helsingborg Symphony.

0: part Baroque, part Rococo. Completely a fun classical mashup. The Barococo by Lars Erik Larsson, the Helsingborg Symphony performing, Andrew Manzi at the podium, a Melanie Renata with some elegant whimsy in just a tick. You're listening to Music Through the Night.
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I'm Melanie Renata. You're listening to Music Through the Night. And there's a French comedic play from the 1600s about a merchant who struggles to climb the social ladder. French King Louis XIV thought it was hilarious, clearly before the French Revolution. Well, that play was eventually reimagined as a musical, and Richard Strauss wrote the music. That musical is The Bourgeois Gentleman, and this is The Suite, performed by the Berlin Philharmonic.

0: Music that helps to tell a story about trying to climb that elusive and totally made-up social ladder. The Bourgeois Gentleman's Suite by Richard Strauss. Simon Rattle conducting the Berlin Philharmonic.
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1: Love. It's got a way of inspiring beautiful things. For example, in the 1890s, Gabrielle Fauré fell for a singer named Emma Bardach. And out of that love came an outpouring of music. Emma was his muse. He wrote her a song cycle. And he grew so fond of her young daughter, Dolly, that he wrote music just for her as well. Little musical gifts, one for each of her birthdays. That music eventually became this, the Dolly Suite. A piece built out of affection. It's on the way. I'm Melanie Renata. Please stay with me. There's a real gentleness to this reverie by Claude Debussy, like a soft glow of morning light through the crack of a window. A nice calm start to your day. Here's flutist James Galway and harpist Marisa Robles with the Chamber Orchestra of Europe.

The Gentlest of Morning Wake-Up Calls, A Reverie by Claude Debussy. I'm Melanie Renata. Thank you for being with me this morning. You're going to hear a sweeping slice of an American string quartet in just a bit. First, a rather passionate piano piece by Johannes Brahms, one he called an intermezzo, his second in A major, but it is so much more personal than that. Music from late in his life. It's a tender, emotional tone poem-like work.

Pianist Carol Rosenberger with a musical sigh of sorts. The second intermezzo in A major by Johannes Brahms. Now the Sphinx Virtuosi turns that sigh into slow, almost meditative deep breaths here in a slice of the second string quartet by Florence Price. It's the stunning Andante Cantabile.

0: The Sphinx Virtuosi, helping you breathe easy. The Andante Cantabile from the Second String Quartet in E Minor by Florence Price. I'm Melanie Renata, and you'll want to pack your bags. You and I are catching a red-eye flight to Brazil for Respighi's Brazilian Impressions in just a minute.
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0: And we're off on a musical journey that starts with the feeling of a tropical night. The second movement guides you through a snake research institute in Sao Paulo. And before you come back home, your trip ends with a lively Brazilian dance. It's Respighi's Brazilian Impressions, shared with you tonight by the Dallas Symphony.

0: Some people bring home fun little tchotchkes from vacation, but not Respighi. He took a trip to Brazil and brought home inspiration for that, his Brazilian impressions. Eduardo Mehta conducting the Dallas Symphony. I'm Melanie Renata with a work of love in just a minute.
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0: 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For Gabrielle Fauré, it inspired that. 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
1: You know that old saying, a jack of all trades is a master of none? Well, you know there's more to that, right? Yeah, it goes, a jack of all trades is a master of none, but oftentimes better than a master of one. Yeah, it's a gift to know how to do a bunch of different things. What do you call that? A Renaissance man? Well, that's composer and Renaissance man Tilman Sosato to a T. I'll share more about him and have this work from him later this hour. I'm Melanie Renata. Please stay with me.

Some music here that will lift the clouds of a Monday morning. The opening movement of the third Concertante Quartet in C major by Chevalier de St. George.

The Catalyst Quartet, Putting a Pep in Your Step, a work from Chevalier de St. George. Good Monday morning, my friend. It is 6 past the hour. I'm Melanie Renata with a tale of a real Renaissance man, Tilman Sosado. He was known for his beautiful handwriting, and those hands wrote several books and played a multitude of instruments. Eventually, those talents combined, and Sosado founded the first music publishing house in the Netherlands, and he composed music like this.

Ludwig Guttler conducting the Ludwig Guttler Brass Ensemble for the Dance Suite from a true Renaissance man, composer and calligrapher Tilman Sosato. Now, the brass from that work carries you into this next piece by Welsh composer Grace Williams, music that pulls from her heritage. It's a fantasia on Welsh nursery tunes. Charles Groves at the podium here, leading the London Symphony.

0: letting your inner child play a bit this morning. Traditional Welsh nursery tunes and lullabies reimagined into that Fantasia from Grace Williams. I'm Melanie Renata, and you and I get to lean a little further into folk flavor in just a moment.
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John Rutter leading the Cambridge Singers for a Scottish folk ballad called Wally Wally. I'm Melanie Renata with a work by a teenage Mozart here, music that pointed towards all of the extraordinary things yet to come. It's his 28th symphony in C major, performed by the Moscow Virtuosi.

0: Music from the moment Mozart's musical evolution really became impossible to ignore, the final work in his Salzburg series, his Symphony No. 28 in C major, Vladimir Spivkov conducting the Moscow Virtuosi. I'm Melanie Renata. You and I get to eavesdrop on a pretty intense conversation between two cellos in just a tick.
1: 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I'm Lori Skelton. 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

30 of Vivaldi's nearly 500 concerti feature the cello, but only one features two cellos, and that's this. Here's Jonathan Manson and Yo-Yo Ma performing alongside the Amsterdam Baroque.

0: Ton Koopman conducting the Amsterdam Baroque, and cellist Jonathan Manson and Yo-Yo Ma wrapping up our time together this morning with some vibrant Vivaldi, his concerto for two cellos in G minor. I'm Melanie Renata. Thanks for being with me. Be good to yourself today, and be good to your neighbor too, okay?
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1: It's Morning Classics for a Monday. You made it through the weekend. I hope it was a good one, and I'm glad you're here with me this morning. I'm Ezra Wall in La Crosse, hosting the show today as every day, and I'll be here with you till 10 o'clock. I hope you're with us all of that time. We'll have great music during the hour. At the top of every hour, a short newscast to keep you informed, and then Stephanie Elkins will join at 10 o'clock. Lori Skelton is after that at 1. Jason Heilman comes in at 4, and that takes us all the way up to today's selection from Chapter a Day. And if you're with us still after Chapter a Day at 8 o'clock, you can check out the repeat of this weekend's Wisconsin Classical with Lori Skelton. It's going to be a good day here on WPR Music, and I hope you're here for a lot of it. And it all gets started right after this news from NPR and our statewide newscast from Alex Crow and the WPR News Team.
2: Live from NPR News in Washington, I'm Corva Coleman. President Trump has been pushing to build a gigantic gilded triumphal arch in Washington, D.C., near Arlington National Cemetery. Trump has previously said it's to honor the nation's 250th birthday, but also to honor himself. Now, he says he's going to use the arch as a huge military complex. It's to hold large amounts of weapons and positions for military snipers. Opponents say there's no military reason for this. The Pentagon's right there. But NPR's Franco Ordonez says just as when the Trump tore down part of the White House for his ballroom, there doesn't seem to be a quick way to stop this project.
3: In this case, he's essentially ignoring many of the traditional processes in place, you know, skipping Congress, and taking what is a very liberal interpretation of his own executive authority. And frankly, daring those opposed to him to try to stop him. And like the ballroom, many fear that he will move too quickly, much more quickly than the courts can respond, to the point where it just gets very, very hard to kind of turn the clock back or stop or slow the project to make a difference.
2: NPR's Franco Ordonez reporting. Customers who use heating oil could pay sharply higher costs for it this winter as the war with Iran continues. Many households are already paying substantially more for gas and groceries. NPR's Windsor Johnston reports.
4: The fallout from higher oil prices won't end at the gas pump. Mark Wolf is the head of the National Energy Assistance Directors Association. He says people who depend on heating oil will really feel it when the cold weather arrives.
5: They're getting hit twice because they're already paying more for gasoline, and now their home's heating oil has gone up more than 50% since the start of the war. Last year, it paid about $1,750. This year, it could go as high as $3,000.
4: That could be especially difficult for people on fixed incomes. Wolf says the Trump administration has not increased energy assistance and argues that pulling back from clean energy programs leaves families more vulnerable to volatile fuel prices. Windsor Johnston, NPR News.
2: Russia says three people were killed when Ukraine launched a drone attack on Moscow. NPR's Charles Maines reports.
6: The casualties came after drones struck a Moscow apartment building. An oil refinery was also attacked, despite claims by President Trump that both Russia and Ukraine had agreed to halt strikes on energy infrastructure. Russia's defense ministry said Ukraine launched some 1,600 drones, all told, with about a third targeting the capital. The attacks also came as 3 days of voting to determine the makeup of Russia's parliament, the Duma, wrapped on Sunday. Early returns showed President Putin's ruling United Russia bloc dominating the field, what the Kremlin is expected to claim as a mandate for continuing the war. Yet anti-war candidates were stripped from the ballot ahead of the vote, leaving pro-war factions the only choice for voters.
2: This is NPR News.
7: This is Wisconsin Public Radio News at 6:04. I'm Alex Crow. A lawsuit by a conservative Wisconsin firm appears to have pressured the Trump administration into halting farmer funding for projects focused on reducing emissions and sustainability. The National Dairy Checkoff requires farmers to pay a fee on their milk to fund industry research and marketing. The Wisconsin Institute for Law and Liberty claimed in a lawsuit this summer that the checkoff was forcing farmers to fund sustainability efforts that they do not support, like the U.S. Dairy Net Zero Initiative. Now the U.S. Department of Agriculture has ordered all farmer checkoff programs to halt funding for so-called environmental, social, and governance initiatives. Rebecca Furdick led the lawsuit. She says the checkoff was created to focus on advertising and promotion of milk.
8: It seems like USDA wants to get back to that original purpose.
7: A statement from the National Dairy Checkoff says they, quote, fully support the directive to focus on farmer profitability and expanding markets. The University of Wisconsin-Milwaukee is considering offering a three-year teaching degree. Corrine Hess reports the plan would save students money and get teachers into classrooms more quickly.
9: UWM Chancellor Thomas Gibson says discussions are underway with the School of Education to create the reduced credit degree, but the university doesn't have a definite timeline. In March, the Board of Regents approved a policy allowing the universities of Wisconsin campuses to offer 90 credit degrees. Traditional four-year programs require 120 credits. Gibson says the UWM proposal would have students take 3 years of traditional university classes. They'd then spend a year teaching in Milwaukee public schools.
10: We understand some of the pressures that MPS is feeling to recruit and attract teachers. So we see this as one way that we can be responsive to their needs.
9: MPS started the year with 60 teacher vacancies. Corrine Hess, Wisconsin Public Radio.
7: Republican Congressman Tom Tiffany has promised a taxpayer accountability plan if elected governor, which calls for more government audits. The announcement came late last week. The plan calls for more staff at the nonpartisan Legislative Audit Bureau, but Tiffany said his administration would also comb through every agency's spending. Tiffany hailed fraud investigations from President Donald Trump's administration and accused his Democratic opponent, Milwaukee County Executive David Crowley, of overseeing repeated tax increases. A statement from Crowley's campaign said Tiffany, quote, will be Wisconsin's Donald Trump and give tax breaks to billionaires if elected. More news at WPR.org. 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
1: It's Morning Classics here on WPR Music. I'm Ezra Wall in La Crosse. Thank you very much for joining us. I hope your week is off to a good start. Grab that cup of coffee and get ready for a productive workday. We have lots of music coming up in the program today. This hour, we're going to hear from Johann Sebastian Bach. We've got some Johannes Brahms after 7 o'clock. After 8 o'clock, we're going to find out what today's common time is, and we'll have some music from Franz Schubert and a little bit of Roger Quilter. And then Stephanie Elkins will join right before her show at 10. We're going to get things started off with Carl Philipp Emanuel Bach. We'll hear the London Baroque play Bach's Trio Sonata in F major on Morning Classics.

0: Music from Carl Philipp Emanuel Bach, the Trio Sonata in F Major, as we start off Morning Classics from WPR Music. Coming up, we'll hear music from Arthur Foote and Frederick Delius, and that is all right after this.
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0: Well, some of our community bands have been playing all summer, and they're just getting their seasons wrapped up right about now. Not so with the AVB Community Band. They're about to have the first concert of their 45th season. It's a free concert. They're accepting some donations, and it's going to be tonight at 7 o'clock in Ashwaubenon. You can see the 45th anniversary season of the AVB Community Band. It's a 75-member all-volunteer band. That's what AVB stands for, a all-volunteer band. And their theme tonight is Sapphire Fanfare and Jubilee. So if you want more information on the program or the band or want to find another event in Wisconsin, if you don't happen to be near Ashwaubenon, you can find lots of other events going on all around the state at our website on our free community calendar, which is wpr.org/events. That's wpr.org/events. And if you know of an event going on in your community that you don't see on there, there's a form you can fill out. Just click the link and fill out the form and submit it. And after a brief approval process, we'll get it on the calendar for you. Music now from Arthur Foote. We'll hear the Nocturne and Scherzo for flute and string quartet on WPR Music.

0: That was flutist Carol Winsence and the Green Mountain Chamber Music Festival String Quartet with Arthur Foote's Nocturne and Scherzo for Flute and String Quartet. This is WPR Music. I'm Ezra Wall here on Morning Classics. Thanks very much for joining us today. 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

0: The Tafel Musik Baroque Orchestra with music from Johann Sebastian Bach. 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
1: Live from NPR News in Washington, I'm Korva Coleman. President Trump is going to New York today ahead of the annual opening of the United Nations General Assembly. NPR's Michelle Kellerman has more.
2: First will be President Trump's address to the world body. That's tomorrow morning. And while he's been trying to pitch himself to the world as a peacemaker, the war he launched against Iran really overshadows this gathering. President Trump promised it wouldn't take long, but here we are many months in, and there's no sign the conflict is ending. Iran's president will be here. He'll be speaking a day after Trump. It's not clear if there'll be any kind of interaction between lower-level U.S. and Iranian officials, but U.S. officials haven't ruled that out.
1: NPR's Michelle Kellerman reporting. Before Trump's appearance at the UN, he will meet with New York City Mayor Zohran Mamdani today. NPR's Brian Mann reports this will be the third meeting between the two men since Mamdani won election last year.
3: On paper, Trump, a MAGA Republican, and Mamdani, a Democratic Socialist, are political opposites, and at times they've criticized each other fiercely. But both have deep political and cultural roots in New York City, and their past encounters at the White House were seen as surprisingly cordial. According to Mamdani's office, today's planned meeting will happen at Gracie Mansion, the mayor's official residence in Manhattan. In a statement, city officials said the meeting will focus on issues affecting New York City and New Yorkers. In the past, the men have talked about housing and transportation projects. Mamdani has also hosted meetings with mayors from around the world ahead of the UN gathering, and he's meeting today with the president of Brazil. Brian Mann, NPR News, New York.
1: Three media organizations are suing the government after President Trump blocked them from the White House. CNN, MS Now, and Politico say the White House is blocking them because Trump objects to their reporting. They say it's a violation of the U.S. Constitution's First Amendment. NPR News has released a statement in support of the news organizations. NPR condemns the White House action without qualification. Germany's chancellor is dismissing calls to resign after the chancellor's ruling coalition suffered a setback in regional elections. NPR's Esme Nicholson reports from Berlin.
4: Just 2 weeks after Friedrich Merz's Conservatives halved their share of the vote in the state of Saxony-Anhalt, the party has ended up with its worst ever results since World War II in the northeastern state of Mecklenburg-Western Pomerania. Here, Merz's Social Democrat coalition partner has also been defeated by the far-right Alternative for Germany party, which ran an anti-immigration campaign. The AfD has even gained ground in liberal Berlin, but the clear winner here is the far-left party Die Linke, which pledges to make the capital affordable again. Speaking as the exit polls were announced, Merz admitted the results are a disaster, but defiantly vowed to push ahead with his federal agenda. For NPR News, I'm Esme Nicholson in Berlin.
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5: This is Wisconsin Public Radio News at 7:04. I'm Alex Crow. Local governments in Wisconsin say rising costs are putting pressure on their budgets for everything from public safety to pothole repair. They're hoping the next governor and legislature will boost state aid to local municipalities. Emily McFarland is the executive director of the Wisconsin League of Municipalities. In an interview with WPR's The Lee Rayburn Show, she said state aid is linked to new construction. But to keep up with inflation, communities across the state would need an average of $50 million in new construction every single year. And for most, that's just not an option.
6: Literally just developers have been developing less. So, you know, whether you understand the pits of municipal finance or not, what we're hopeful that is apparent to people is that the math doesn't math.
5: She says the 2023 state law that increased shared revenue was a positive step, but not enough to keep up with costs. The U.S. Department of Agriculture says farmer-funded marketing programs cannot include efforts to reduce emissions and improve sustainability. As Hope Kerwin reports, the new policy comes after a lawsuit brought by a conservative Wisconsin group.
7: The Wisconsin Institute for Law and Liberty sued USDA over the summer, claiming the dairy checkoff was forcing farmers to support sustainability efforts. The checkoff is a required fee paid by farmers that funds industry promotion and research. USDA's new announcement echoes Will's claim that these dollars can't be used for so-called environmental, social, and governance initiatives. George Crave represents Wisconsin on the national board that manages the dairy checkoff. He declined to comment on the new policy, but he said checkoff projects help people outside of agriculture understand how farmers care for their cows and their crops.
8: Making sure the public understands what we're doing, and we feel that that's part of our promotion.
7: A statement from the National Dairy Checkoff says they, quote, fully support the directive to focus on farmer profitability and expanding markets. Hope Kerwin, Wisconsin Public Radio.
5: Republican Congressman Tom Tiffany has promised a taxpayer accountability plan if elected governor. That plan calls for more government audits and more staff at the nonpartisan Legislative Audit Bureau. But he said his administration would also comb through every agency's spending. Tiffany hailed fraud investigations from President Trump's administration and accused his Democratic opponent, Milwaukee County Executive David Crowley, of overseeing repeated tax increases. A statement from Crowley's campaign said Tiffany, quote, will be Wisconsin's Donald Trump and give tax breaks to billionaires if elected. High temperatures reaching into the 60s across Wisconsin today, with a chance for some light rain in southern and western parts of the state, otherwise cloudy and windy today. Overnight, lows all the way down into the 30s and 40s. 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
10: 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I'm Ezra Wall. Good morning and welcome to Hour 2 here on your Monday morning. I hope it's going really well. We've got music this hour from Johannes Brahms. We'll hear in just a minute. John Williams coming up later. Music in the next hour from Roger Quilter, and we'll take a look at today's Common Time. And then after 9 o'clock, some Felix Mendelssohn before we talk to Stephanie Elkins and find out what's on Midday Classics today. We've got classical music all day long and short hourly newscasts to keep you informed. That takes us all the way up to 7. And tonight's selection from Chapter a Day, and I hope you're along with us for as much of that time as you can be. Johannes Brahms starts off hour number 2. It is his 16 waltzes. We'll hear the first 5 of the 16 waltzes. Marta Argerich on one piano and Alexandra Rabinovich on the other on Morning Classics from WPR Music.

Music by Johannes Brahms, 16 waltzes, his Opus 39 collection. We heard the first five of them performed by Alexandra Rabinovich and Marta Arhirich on Morning Classics from WPR Music. Well, one selection from the poet Alexander Pushkin reads in part, "In ecstasy my heart is beating, old joys for it a new revive. Inspired and God-filled, it is greeting the fire and tears and love alive." I don't know if it was that particular selection from Pushkin that inspired Prokofiev's two Pushkin waltzes, but Prokofiev did write these waltzes in honor of the 150th anniversary of the poet. We'll hear the Royal Scottish National Orchestra conducted by Nema Yervi on WPR Music.

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0: Well, I hope you can join us if you're in Greater Milwaukee or if you happen to be traveling to Greater Milwaukee on Saturday. We're going to be participating in Doors Open Milwaukee at our studios in that part of the state. 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Well, if you're there the first half of the day, I'll be there, and Jason Heilman will be there in the afternoon. And we hope to see you there. We'll have some engineers from the Educational Communications Board and WPR and some news reporters and other editors and different staff to kind of show you behind the scenes, let you peek behind the curtain, as it were, and see how things work at WPR, plus take a look at our historic building. It's the building where our offices are located in Milwaukee's historic brewery district. You can learn more details and see if you have time to stop by and say hello to us at WPR.org/presents. Well, Nabucco, Giuseppe Verdi's opera, is the story of the Israelites as they are conquered and exiled by King Nebuchadnezzar. That's Nabucco, the Italian of that. We're going to hear the overture from that opera performed by Sophia Philharmonic Orchestra here on WPR.

Giuseppe Verdi and the overture to his opera Nabucco on Morning Classics from WPR Music. Mostly cloudy skies across Wisconsin today, breezy and cool temperatures. Scattered, very light rain and drizzle are possible, especially in west and southern areas. High temperatures today in the low 60s. Tonight, mostly cloudy, drizzle, sprinkles possible in the south. Low temperatures in the upper 30s up north, mid-40s in the south. And then tomorrow, patchy drizzle is possible in the early morning in southern Wisconsin, otherwise decreasing clouds and still cool. High temperatures tomorrow in the low to mid-60s statewide. Still warming up across Wisconsin today. It's 45 degrees in Eagle River and cloudy there. In Chautauqua, it's cloudy and 47. Marshfield, cloudy and 48, getting a little bit warmer now, finally crossing 50 in Oshkosh, where it's cloudy and 53. Milwaukee, cloudy skies, 60 degrees. Back down in the 50s over in New Glarus, though, it's cloudy and 55. Let's hear the 5th through 8th of the 12 vocalises, etudes melodies by Henri Bousset on WPR Music.

0: Trombonist Chris Buchholz and pianist Sean Botkin with music from Henri Bousset, whose French musical bona fides were certainly intact. He studied organ with César Franck and composition with Charles Gounod and Jules Massenet, among others. And we hear his music today on Morning Classics from WPR Music. 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

1941 was a patriotic comedy, so to speak, from Steven Spielberg. It starred John Belushi as Captain Wild Bill Kelso. The movie also starred Dan Aykroyd, Ned Beatty, Robert Stack, Slim Pickens, among many, many others. John Williams, as you might expect for a Spielberg movie, wrote the score for that film. We're going to hear the finale, conducted by John Williams, here on Morning Classics.

Well, how often does your classical music feature an actual cameo from the late John Belushi? That was the finale to the Steven Spielberg film 1941 here on Morning Classics from WPR Music. Well, we'll hear some NPR news and some WPR news after we hear a three-quarter blues from George Gershwin. And then coming up in the next hour, we'll hear today's Common Time, find out about that, and music as well from Johann Sebastian Bach and Franz Schubert. And then after 9 o'clock, some Mendelssohn and some Gerald Finzi. And we'll talk to Stephanie Elkins about what's coming up on Midday Classics here on WPR Music. That is As the Day Continues, and I hope you'll be here for all of it.

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1: From NPR News in Washington, I'm Korva Coleman. Three media organizations are suing the government. CNN, MS Now, and Politico are suing after President Trump banned them from the White House. Writing online this morning, Trump says the White House is, quote, instituting an assault on the fake news. NPR's David Folkenflik reports the news organizations say the White House cannot decide what the press reports.
2: The reality is, on its face, the president has gone out of his way to say he's doing this because he doesn't like their coverage. And it is true that he doesn't have to admit anyone to the White House but want to offer coverage. But once offered, he can't then revoke that that access simply because he doesn't like what they do. There's this thing called the First Amendment, in which says the federal government cannot discriminate against people or the press for the way in which they present the news, for their speech.
1: NPR News has issued a statement in support of the news organizations. NPR News says the action is a blatant violation of the First Amendment, and NPR condemns it without qualification. President Trump says the 250-foot arch he wants built near Arlington National Cemetery will also serve as a complex for the U.S. military. NPR's Franco Ordonez reports it will have drones and sniper positions.
3: Mark Kansian from the Center for Strategic and International Studies says the president appears to be using the same national security rationale he made for his ballroom complex. But he says the considerations are not the same for the arch and the White House, where there is a bunker.
4: The difference is that the bunker reflects a widely accepted need to protect the president. It's bipartisan. There already was a bunker. This would be more elaborate. There doesn't seem to be any need. There certainly hasn't been any need articulated beforehand about why this facility would need drones and snipers.
3: And he notes that Joint Base Meyer-Henderson Hall is just a mile away. Franco Ordonez, NPR News.
1: An explosion inside the Demilitarized Zone, or DMZ, separating North and South Korea, has injured three Southern military officers. NPR's Anthony Kuhn reports from Seoul. Officials suspect the blast was caused by a landmine.
5: South Korea's Joint Chiefs of Staff says that the blast occurred in the western sector of the DMZ, south of the center line running through the DMZ. The three injured officers were taken to a hospital by helicopter in Rhodes. In 2023, North Korean leader Kim Jong-un officially abandoned the goal of eventual reunification with the South and labeled the South as its main enemy. After that, the North began laying barbed wire and anti-tank barriers and adding landmines to the hundreds of thousands already planted. Anthony Kuhn, NPR News, Seoul.
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6: This is Wisconsin Public Radio News at 8:04. I'm Alex Crow. A lawsuit by a conservative Wisconsin firm appears to have pressured the Trump administration into halting farmer funding for projects that are focused on reducing emissions and sustainability. The National Dairy Checkoff requires farmers to pay a fee on their milk to fund industry research and marketing. The Wisconsin Institute for Law and Liberty claimed in a lawsuit this summer that the checkoff was forcing farmers to fund sustainability efforts that they do not support, like the U.S. Dairy Net Zero Initiative. Now the U.S. Department of Agriculture has ordered all farmer checkoff programs to halt funding for so-called environmental, social, and governance initiatives. Rebecca Ferdek led the lawsuit. She says the checkoff was created to focus on advertising and promotion of milk.
7: It seems like USDA wants to get back to that original purpose.
6: A statement from the National Dairy Checkoff says they, quote, fully support the directive to focus on farmer profitability and expanding markets. Rising costs on everything from asphalt to diesel fuel and construction are putting pressure on local government budgets. Emily McFarland is the executive director of the Wisconsin League of Municipalities. In an interview with WPR's The Lee Rayburn Show, she said a 2023 state law that increased shared revenue was a positive step, but it was not enough for cities and villages to keep up with inflation. She's hoping the next governor and legislature will boost state aid to local municipalities.
8: I'm hopeful that there's space for us to talk about state shared support for some of those critical services like public works, public safety, transportation.
6: McFarland says to generate enough new state aid to cover costs, communities across the state need an average of $50 million in new construction each year. And for most, that's not realistic. Republican Congressman Tom Tiffany has promised a taxpayer accountability plan if elected governor. It calls for more government audits and adding more staff at the nonpartisan Legislative Audit Bureau. His administration says he said his administration would also comb through every agency's spending. Tiffany hailed fraud investigations from President Trump's administration and accused his Democratic opponent, Milwaukee County Executive David Crowley, of overseeing repeated tax increases. A statement from Crowley's campaign said Tiffany, quote, will be Wisconsin's Donald Trump and give tax breaks to billionaires if elected. It'll stay mostly cloudy across the state today, with highs in the 60s and wind gusts near 20 miles per hour at times. Overnight, lows down into the 30s and 40s. 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
10: It's Morning Classics from WPR Music. I'm Ezra Wall. Welcome to hour number three of our program. I hope you're on your second, maybe third cup of coffee, and that your Monday is not Mondaying too hard. We have music this hour from Roger Quilter and Johan Halvorsen. Next hour, we'll hear from Felix Mendelssohn and Gerald Finzi. We'll talk to Stephanie Elkins towards the end of our program and find out what's coming up next on Midday Classics. Afternoon Classics with Laurie Skelton starts at 1, and then Drive Time Classics with Jason Heilman is at 4. And that brings us all the way to our selection today from Chapter a Day. And then at 8 o'clock, Laurie's back with Wisconsin Classical. Music right now, though, from Johann Sebastian Bach. His Cantata number 156 features this arioso, which has been arranged for orchestra by William Smith. Let's listen to the Philadelphia Orchestra, conducted by Eugene Ormandy.

Eugene Ormandy and the Philadelphia Orchestra with the music of Johann Sebastian Bach on Morning Classics from WPR Music. I'm Ezra Wall, hosting from La Crosse, and glad you're along with us this morning. Franz Schubert is coming up next here. A lot of Schubert's works would have first been heard, at least the smaller non-symphonic ones, at social gatherings that have become known as Schubertiades, small gatherings of friends in someone's home, and parts were shared, and everyone who was an amateur musician, most of them amateur musicians, everybody joined in the playing. Can you imagine going to your friend's house and hearing something like these 16 German dances? We'll hear them played by Alfred Brendel on WPR Music.

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0: And that brings us to today's Common Time, where we take a closer look at a specific day in history and see what events, musical and historical, share that common time. Today's Common Time, September 21st, 1953. And that was the month that North Korean fighter pilot flew his MiG-15 jet to South Korea, delivering the advanced Soviet aircraft to the U.S. military. It was also around that time that Dwight D. Eisenhower was in his first year as U.S. president. Nikita Khrushchev had recently consolidated power, becoming the first secretary of the Soviet Union. In entertainment, Burt Lancaster and Deborah Kerr were dominating the box office in From Here to Eternity. And Wisconsin's own Les Paul was sitting atop the music charts with Mary Ford singing Vaya con Dios. Born on September 21st, 1953, was the Dutch two-time Indy 500 winner Arie Luyendijk. And in the musical world, Roger Quilter, the English composer, passed away on September 21st, 1953, at age 75. He was an English composer primarily known for his art songs, often setting the poetry of Shakespeare and Shelley and others. He did write from folk song melodies as well, which is the case with the Arnold Book of Songs, and he set to a common folk tune, this song to Celia by Ben Jonson, Drink to Me Only with Thine Eyes. We'll hear British baritone Benjamin Luxon on today's Common Time.

pianist David Wilson and baritone Benjamin Luxon with Drink to Me Only with Thine Eyes, set by Roger Quilter, who passed away on this day in 1953. Mostly cloudy skies in Wisconsin today, breezy and cool. Scattered, very light rain and drizzle are possible, especially west and south. High temperatures today in the low 60s. Tonight, mostly cloudy, drizzle or sprinkles are possible in southern Wisconsin. Low temperatures, upper 30s, low 40s. Tuesday, patchy drizzle is possible in the early morning in southern Wisconsin, otherwise decreasing clouds and still cool. High temperatures in the low to mid 60s statewide. Right now in Superior, it's cloudy and 52. In Eau Claire, cloudy and 51. Wausau, cloudy skies and 47 degrees. It's 56 degrees in Green Bay under mostly cloudy skies. Partly sunny in Madison, where it's 55 degrees. And Milwaukee, it's cloudy and 66. Why don't we listen to a horn concerto from Giovanni Punto. This is Horn Concerto No. 6 in E-flat major with the Academy of St. Martin in the Fields.

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2: Well, the Madison-based Pro Arte String Quartet is on the road and going to be performing at the Ashland Chamber Music Society's season opening performance. 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Well, we heard, we heard some German dances earlier in the hour, played expertly by Alfred Brendel of Franz Schubert. Let's hear some Norwegian dances now. These are three Norwegian dances by Johan Halvorsen. The Oslo Philharmonic Orchestra will play for us. The violin soloist will be Terje Tunesen on WPR Music.

Three Norwegian dances from Johan Halvorsen here on Morning Classics from WPR Music. I'm Ezra Wall. Glad you've spent another hour listening to some great music and helping your day move along a little bit better with us here at WPR. The music continues in the next hour with Fantasy on the Last Rose of Summer by Felix Mendelssohn. We'll hear Five Bagatelles from Gerald Finzi, and we'll start off the hour with some ancient airs and dances by Ottorino Respighi. Of course, coming up, we'll hear NPR News and our WPR News. That's after this brief prelude from Frédéric Chopin on Morning Classics from WPR Music.

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1: PR News in Washington. I'm Korva Coleman. President Trump goes to New York today ahead of the speech he will give tomorrow morning at the opening of the United Nations General Assembly. His remarks will come as the world watches the ongoing U.S. and Israeli war against Iran. Today, Trump will meet New York City Mayor Zohran Mamdani at the mayor's mansion. Stocks opened higher this morning as crude oil prices dip. NPR Scott Horsley reports the Dow Jones Industrial Average gained about 120 points in early trading.
2: Crude oil prices dropped to their lowest level in 11 days, with the U.S. benchmark falling below $100 a barrel. The drop in oil prices comes despite fresh attacks by Iran-backed Houthi rebels on targets in Saudi Arabia. Retail fuel prices in the U.S. continue to climb. AAA says the average price of regular gasoline inched up to $4.47 a gallon, while the price of diesel fuel pushed further into record territory, averaging $6.51 a gallon. Treasury Secretary Scott Bessent says talks with his Chinese counterpart in New York over the weekend were very successful. President Trump is set to host Chinese President Xi Jinping in Washington later this week. Scott Horsley, NPR News, Washington.
1: President Trump is vowing to create an AI force to oversee the technology's development. But as NPR's Bobby Allen reports, AI industry insiders have been surprised by the announcement.
3: In a Jute Social post, President Trump compared the AI force to the Space Force, a new branch of the military Congress created in his first term. But what the AI force would look like, what powers it will have, and whether it needs congressional approval are all open questions. Trump also wrote that in addition to the new AI entity, he will appoint an AI czar to monitor the industry. Trump's announcement comes as fears grow in Washington about AI's rapidly advancing capabilities, and it follows several instances where AI agents autonomously hacked into companies, and former AI employees spoke out about the societal dangers of the powerful technology. Bobby Allen, NPR News.
1: The ex-husband of Lindsay Clancy is speaking about the strangulation deaths of their three children in Massachusetts. A mistrial was declared in Massachusetts in his ex-wife's prosecution. Patrick Clancy told CBS's 60 Minutes that previously he did not know much about postpartum depression and illness.
4: I could piece together what it was like to be really, really anxious or depressed, but I didn't know how to manage a postpartum illness. I think mental illness has this ability to be tragically deceptive, so I'm sure there are things that I didn't see.
1: 11 of 12 jurors in Lindsay Clancy's trial were prepared to acquit her of criminal responsibility, suggesting that they were prepared to accept her defense of postpartum psychosis. You're listening to NPR.
5: This is Wisconsin Public Radio News at 9:04. I'm Alex Crow. The U.S. Department of Agriculture says farmer-funded marketing programs cannot include efforts to reduce emissions and improve sustainability. As Hope Kerwin reports, the new policy comes after a lawsuit brought by a conservative Wisconsin group.
6: The Wisconsin Institute for Law and Liberty sued USDA over the summer, claiming the dairy checkoff was forcing farmers to support sustainability efforts. The checkoff is a required fee paid by farmers that funds industry promotion and research. USDA's new announcement echoes Will's claim that these dollars can't be used for so-called environmental, social, and governance initiatives. George Crave represents Wisconsin on the national board that manages the dairy checkoff. He declined to comment on the new policy, but he said checkoff projects help people outside of agriculture understand how farmers care for their cows and their crops.
7: Making sure the public understands what we're doing, and we feel that that's part of our promotion.
6: A statement from the National Dairy Checkoff says they, quote, fully support the directive to focus on farmer profitability and expanding markets. Hope Kerwin, Wisconsin Public Radio.
5: Republican Congressman Tom Tiffany has promised a taxpayer accountability plan if he's elected governor. It calls for more government audits. He said his administration would also comb through every agency's spending and called for more staff at the nonpartisan Legislative Fiscal Bureau. A statement from Democratic opponent David Crowley's campaign said Tiffany, quote, will be Wisconsin's Donald Trump if elected. This is Wisconsin Public Radio.
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9: It's Morning Classics from WPR Music. I'm Ezra Wall. Thanks very much for spending part of your Monday morning with us. I'll be here for the rest of this hour, and then we'll chat with Stephanie Elkins ahead of her program Midday Classics, which comes up next. At 1 o'clock, Laurie Skelton's Afternoon Classics begins, and then Jason Heilman will be here at 4. We'll have a selection from Chapter a Day tonight at 7, and then at 8, Laurie's back with Wisconsin Classical. If you'd like to stay up to date on everything that's going on in WPR Music, you can find our program schedules, articles, make requests for various programs, and much more at WPR.org/music. Speaking of music, we'll have some Mendelssohn coming up in a little bit, as well as Ernest Bloch's prayer from Jewish Life. And we're going to start the hour off with some ancient airs and dances, a suite of them, in fact, by Ottorino Respighi. Playing for us today will be the Lausanne Chamber Orchestra, conducted by Jesus Lopez Cobos on WPR Music.

0: Ancient Airs and Dances, Suite No. 1 by Ottorino Respighi, played by the Lausanne Chamber Orchestra, conducted by Jesus Lopez Cobos here on WPR Music. I'm Ezra Wall, hosting from La Crosse, and glad that you are here with us. Music on the way from Ernest Bloch and Gerald Finzi. We'll hear Felix Mendelssohn next.
1: Maddie McGowan is living her best second life on a farm in rural Wisconsin with her border collie Jack when her friend and mentor is inexplicably killed by a rifle shot during a sheepdog trial. Reeling from his death, Maddie searches for answers, but it soon becomes apparent that her own life may be in danger. Join us for A Way to Me by Patricia McConnell tonight at 7 on Chapter a Day.
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0: Well, if you've not heard of Doors Open Milwaukee, it's a fun event put on by the Historical Society and others down there that allows you to go into various historic places in Milwaukee and see the folks that operate there now. And WPR is no exception. Our offices and studios in Milwaukee are located in Milwaukee's historic brewery district. And this coming Saturday, you can see our digs from 10 a.m. until 5 p.m., get a glimpse behind the microphone, so to speak. I'll be there from 10 to 2, and Jason Heilman will be there from 1 to 5. We'll have engineers and news reporters and producers and others throughout the day there as well. So you can see how the sausage gets made, so to speak, the radio version thereof. 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You can find out more about this event at WPR.org/presents. Music now from Felix Mendelssohn. It's The Fantasy on the Last Rose of Summer. Mendelssohn lifts this tune straight out of Ireland and turns it into this masterpiece from the very young Felix Mendelssohn. We'll listen to Martin Jones on the piano.

Felix Mendelssohn's Fantasy on the Last Rose of Summer here on WPR Music. Well, today is Yom Kippur. It's the most solemn day of the Jewish year, the Day of Atonement. We have some music from Ernest Bloch, who did not write this. It's not lifted from a specific liturgical piece of music that he heard, but instead this series of three different movements that he wrote were taken from different musical experiences that he heard and researched in the community and found from the Ashkenazi tradition of Judaism. And here we hear Sheku Kana Mason on the cello and Brima Kana Mason on the violin in their own arrangement of Prayer from Ernest Bloch's From Jewish Life here on WPR Music.

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0: Mostly cloudy conditions across Wisconsin today. It's going to be breezy and cool. Scattered light rain and drizzle are possible, especially in western and southern Wisconsin. High temperatures today just reaching the low 60s. Tonight, mostly cloudy. Drizzle or sprinkles are possible in southern Wisconsin. Low temperatures tonight, we're looking at upper 30s in the north, mid-40s in the south. Tomorrow, patchy drizzle is possible early in the morning in southern Wisconsin. Otherwise, decreasing clouds and still cool with high temperatures in the low to mid-60s. It is cloudy across the state right now. In Park Falls, it's 52 degrees, 51 in St. Croix Falls. Here in La Crosse, it's 56. In Appleton, it's 56. Janesville, it's 59, and we're finally cracking 60 in Milwaukee. Music now from Gerald Finzi. We'll hear his Five Bagatelles, played on the piano by James Cryer and on the clarinet by John Bradbury on Morning Classics from WPR Music.

James Cryer and John Bradbury with Five Bagatelles by Gerald Finzi here on Morning Classics from WPR Music. I'm Ezra Wall. Stephanie Elkins will join us directly, as I learned to say in the South. Let's see, after we hear from Frédéric Chopin, this is the Nocturne in F-sharp major by Chopin.

0: David Korvar is a Wisconsin native and offered us that nocturne from Frédéric Chopin. That was the nocturne in F-sharp major as we draw morning classics to a close, but it's not nearly a close for classical music throughout the schedule today. We'll have classical music and short hourly newscasts to keep you informed all throughout the day, and Stephanie Elkins joins us next with Midday Classics. Stephanie, happy Monday.
1: Well, happy Monday, Ezra. Did you have a good weekend?
0: I had a lovely weekend. It was a bit cool, and we were dodging raindrops, but that's just fine. We hung around inside and read books, and the dogs and the cat were enjoying having everybody home.
1: It was a good weekend to be indoors. We had an indoor weekend as well, and there was a family birthday celebration, so it was really nice.
0: Well, that's wonderful.
1: Some music making.
0: That's wonderful. Well, we're looking forward to a wonderful week of music here on WPR Music, and lots of interesting trivia questions, quiz questions. What else have you got going on in middays?
1: Well, we're going to hear from an Italian, a divertimento by Giovanni Paisiello, and there are also some variations on music that you might recognize, Three Blind Mice. Variations on Three Blind Mice. That's music by Havergal Brian. And to start with, actually, the Paisiello is what we're going to start with. There's also an octet by Ferdinand Ries, who was friends with Beethoven. All of that's coming up in the next hour after the news.
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1: Coleman, the TV news organizations that pool their resources to record the president and the White House have agreed to stop covering White House events. They're citing President Trump's decision to ban three media organizations, CNN, MS Now, and Politico. All three organizations are suing the government over the ban. NPR's David Folkenflik says now the TV pool says it won't cover the White House.
2: This morning, the White House sends out guidance about who's going to be the pool. It was CNN's turn. There's nobody listed. Why is that? Well, the other networks have said, essentially, we're not going to step up and fill the gap. If you're tossing out CNN, a strike against one of us is a strike against all of us. And notably, Fox News fully embracing that. Its White House reporter is, or chief White House reporter, Jackie Heinrich, is the head of the White House Correspondents Association. She's made clear also that she sees this as a violation of First Amendment rights.
1: NPR's David Folkenflik reporting. The cost of fuel continues to skyrocket. AAA says the average price of diesel is more than $6.50 a gallon. Farmers are seeing increasing financial pain. John Boyd Jr. is the founder and president of the National Black Farmers Association. He's in Southwest Virginia. Boyd says the cost to fill up his tractors has nearly doubled.
3: But we're not going to make it like this because this administration has really taken farmers to a place where they've never been in this country. Mm-hmm. From the price of commodities such as corn, wheat, and soybeans. The corn is $5 a bushel, so there isn't any room to make up or add anything to it like a lot of people would think. That's the price that I'm selling corn for. And then I have to come up with the money to put this diesel fuel in there, right at $1,000 every time I fill up.
1: He spoke to NPR's Morning Edition. Turkey says it's ready to provide Saudi Arabia with military help following missile strikes on the Saudi capital by Iranian-backed Houthi rebels based in Yemen. NPR's Hadil Alshelchi reports a defense pact was signed last month by Turkey, Saudi Arabia, and Pakistan.
4: In a press conference, Turkish Foreign Minister Hakan Fidan said Saudi Arabia may require, quote, military assistance, especially on, quote, some technical issues. Fidan said Turkey was ready to assist with those needs, but didn't outline exactly what they may be. Some experts say it could involve air defense systems. In August, Saudi Arabia and Turkey, along with Pakistan, signed a pact called the Mecca Joint Defense Agreement. It features a provision similar to NATO's Article 5 that an attack on one country is an attack on all and a promise to share defense intelligence. Turkey is also a NATO member with its second largest military. Fidan has previously cautioned Saudi Arabia not to get dragged into the U.S. war with Iran.
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5: This is Wisconsin Public Radio News at 10:04. I'm Alex Crowe. The University of Wisconsin-Milwaukee is considering offering a three-year teaching degree. Corrine Hess reports the plan would save students money and get teachers into the classroom faster.
6: UWM Chancellor Thomas Gibson says discussions are underway with the School of Education to create the reduced credit degree, but the university doesn't have a definite timeline. In March, the Board of Regents approved a policy allowing the universities of Wisconsin campuses to offer 90 credit degrees. Traditional four-year programs require 120 credits. Gibson says the UWM proposal would have students take 3 years of traditional university classes. They'd then spend a year teaching in Milwaukee public schools.
7: We understand some of the pressures that MPS is feeling to recruit and attract teachers. So we see this as one way that we can be responsive to their needs.
6: MPS started the year with 60 teacher vacancies. Corrine Hess, Wisconsin Public Radio.
5: Greenfield's mayor is seeking the removal of the city's top cop, who is facing felony charges. Jay Johnson has been Greenfield's police chief since 2019. He was criminally charged last year with allegedly using his own department's surveillance camera to watch his own home during his divorce. He's been on administrative leave since April of last year. This is WPR.
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9: 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I'm Stephanie Elkins. It is 10:06 on September 21st. I'll be with you until 1 o'clock. That's 10 to 1 on weekdays with a quiz question at 12:30 and a pretty wide variety of music. I hope you had a great weekend. We did get a lot of rain where I live near Blue Mounds, the state park. It was mostly an indoor weekend, which was kind of nice, as Ezra and I were just chatting about. Maybe it'll be an indoor morning for you. There's lots of great music to listen to. In an hour, we're going to hear the legendary pianist Mieczysław Horszowski playing Papillon, Butterflies, which is a suite by Robert Schumann. And this hour, there's a set of variations on a tune you'll recognize, Three Blind Mice. Those variations are by Havergal Brian. And there's also an octet by a student and friend of Beethoven's, Ferdinand Ries. And to get Midday Classics off to a nice start, this is the Divertimento No. 2 in E-flat. It's by Giovanni Paisiello, played here by the MAMA Orchestra, the Moscow Academy of Ancient Music.

0: And there you have it, a divertimento, number 2 in E-flat to be specific, by Giovanni Paisiello. That was the MAMA Orchestra, short for the Moscow Academy of Ancient Music. Paisiello, by the way, mostly known as an opera composer, he flourished in the late 1700s. Good morning. It is 20 after 10. It is a Monday morning. Happy Monday, and thanks very much for listening to WPR Music Today. I'm Stephanie Elkins. I bring you midday classics between 10 and 1 every weekday, and that always includes a quiz question at 12:30. I hope you'll be with me for that. In the meantime, there is lots of great music, and we're going to hear from a German composer, Ferdinand Ries, next. That's right after this.
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0: We're going to hear from a student of Beethoven's next. That would be Ferdinand Ries. He was born in the mid-1780s. And not only did he study with Beethoven, he also worked for him. And he was a prolific composer, but never, of course, became as popular as his boss. And we're going to hear the Octet for Winds in F minor by Ries, performed by the Consortium Classicum, led by Dieter Klocker.

0: The Octet in F Minor by Ferdinand Ries. That was the Consortium Classicum conducted by Dieter Klocker. Ries, by the way, was a student of Beethoven's, and while he was studying with Beethoven, he also worked as a personal secretary and copyist and musical assistant. It is about 17, almost 16 before 11 o'clock, and there are headlines coming up then from NPR and from WPR. And then we're going to hear a piece called Papillon, Butterflies, by Robert Schumann. And between now and then, there are some variations on a very familiar tune, Three Blind Mice. That's coming up right after this.
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0: It is about 10:45, and there are headlines coming up at 11 from NPR and from WPR. And in just a minute, some variations on Three Blind Mice. And right now, look at the weather. It is cooler. I had to put a jacket on for the dog walk this morning, and it'll be mostly cloudy statewide, breezy too. There is some possible drizzle or scattered light rain today, especially in the west and south. Highs will be in the low 60s statewide. Tonight, mostly cloudy with more sprinkles and drizzle possible in the south. Lows in the upper 30s to the mid 40s. That would be north to south. And for tomorrow, patchy drizzle possible in the south in the morning, otherwise decreasing clouds. Still pretty cool. And just a heads up, if you're in the north, the frost word is in the forecast for Tuesday night. It'll be clear and chilly with scattered frost in the north. Lows from 35 to 43 north to south. And right now, most of Wisconsin is in the 50s with a few 60s in the far southeast. The high is 63. That is in Kenosha. And the low is 52. That's in Osceola and Hayward and other spots in the northwest. And at the WPR bureaus, it is 61 in Milwaukee, Madison, La Crosse, and Green Bay, 55 in Wausau and Superior, and 54 in Eau Claire. There is music next by the English composer Havergal Brian. He was born into a working-class family. This was the mid-1870s. He did not have a formal music education. He did sing in his church choir. He also learned the organ at church. And in spite of that, he composed quite a lot of large-scale music, 32 symphonies, most of those written after the age of 70, into his 80s and 90s even. We're going to hear his variations he calls them fantastic variations on an old rhyme, that old rhyme being Three Blind Mice. And he puts that whole story into the music, and we're going to hear it by the National Symphony of Ukraine, Andrew Penny conducting.

0: Fantastic Variations on an Old Rhyme is the name of the piece by Havergal Brian. That old rhyme being Three Blind Mice. And we heard the National Symphony of Ukraine, Andrew Penny, conducting. There was even a scene with the tuba chasing the mice, and it wrapped up there with the chorale finale, something of a requiem for the mice. It is 11 o'clock. Headlines are next from NPR and from WPR. And then there are some musical butterflies.
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1: The White House television pool through which news organizations combine resources to give the public access to the president's remarks and White House events will not cover President Trump today after he banned CNN, Politico, and MS Now, formerly MSNBC. And Fox News is also embracing the pool's move. CNN, Politico, and MS Now are suing the Trump administration to immediately regain access to the White House grounds. Today, the major news organizations issued a joint statement in which they allege the White House revoked their journalists' credentials without notice or process. They also warned of the chilling effect on reporting free from government interference. President Trump has a long-standing feud with the media, as NPR's David Folkenflik reports.
2: The reality is, on its face, the president has gone out of his way to say he's doing this because he doesn't like their coverage. And it is true that he doesn't have to admit anyone to the White House, but to offer coverage. But once offered, he can't then revoke that that access simply because he doesn't like what they do. There's this thing called the First Amendment, in which says the federal government cannot discriminate against people or the press for the way in which they present the news, for their speech.
1: NPR's David Folkenflik reporting. The United Kingdom's reporting a vessel has come under attack in the U.S.-Israel war with Iran. No one has claimed responsibility. From Istanbul, NPR's Hadil Al-Shalchi has more on the attack Britain reported online today.
3: The British military said that a, quote, unknown projectile struck a tanker as it made its way into the Strait of Hormuz, injuring two of its crew. It said that the vessel then went on to its next port of call. Last week, Iranian state media said Iran had struck an oil tanker in the strait. It alleged that the ship was making a, quote, illegal attempt to cross the critical waterway. Iran has blockaded the strait since the war started in February. Iran's military has increased its attacks on commercial oil tankers in the Strait of Hormuz, which has directly threatened global energy markets, driving up the price of fuel. Hadil Al-Shalchi, NPR News, Istanbul.
1: Diesel prices hit another record high, according to AAA. The national average for a gallon of diesel is more than $6.51. NPR's Stephen Bissau reports this is another consequence of the war.
4: Diesel prices are rising shockingly fast. The previous record of $5.85 was broken at the start of the month, and prices have since gone up another 66 cents. Diesel is literally the fuel the U.S. economy runs on. It's used to ship everything from apples to candles. And shipping companies are passing on the higher diesel costs they're paying to their customers. So far, that higher cost has not affected prices on store shelves much yet, but shoppers should brace for it. Commuters using regular gasoline are also feeling rising prices. Since the start of September, a gallon of regular has gone up 38 cents. Stephen Bissaha, NPR News, Birmingham, Alabama.
1: From Washington, this is NPR News.
5: This is Wisconsin Public Radio News at 11:04. I'm Alex Crow. The U.S. Department of Agriculture says farmer-funded marketing programs cannot include efforts to reduce emissions and improve sustainability. As Hope Kerwin reports, the new policy comes after a lawsuit brought by a conservative Wisconsin group.
6: The Wisconsin Institute for Law and Liberty sued USDA over the summer, claiming the dairy checkoff was forcing farmers to support sustainability efforts. The checkoff is a required fee paid by farmers that funds industry promotion and research. USDA's new announcement echoes Will's claim that these dollars can't be used for so-called environmental, social, and governance initiatives. George Crave represents Wisconsin on the national board that manages the dairy checkoff. He declined to comment on the new policy, but he said checkoff projects help people outside of agriculture understand how farmers care for their cows and their crops.
7: Making sure the public understands what we're doing, and we feel that that's part of our promotion.
6: A statement from the National Dairy Checkoff says they, quote, fully support the directive to focus on farmer profitability and expanding markets. Hope Kerwin, Wisconsin Public Radio.
5: Republican Congressman Tom Tiffany has promised a taxpayer accountability plan if he's elected governor. It calls for more government audits. He said his administration would also comb through every agency's spending and called for more staff at the nonpartisan Legislative Fiscal Bureau. A statement from Democratic opponent David Crowley's campaign said Tiffany, quote, will be Wisconsin's Donald Trump if elected. This is Wisconsin Public Radio.
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9: Good morning and welcome to the second hour of Midday Classics on WPR Music. It is 11:06 on September 21st. I'm Stephanie Elkins with you until 1. Laurie Skelton takes over then with Afternoon Classics, and Jason Heilman's your host for Drive Time Classics between 4 and 7. Between now and 1, I've got a quiz question for you. That'll be at 12:30, and there's lots of great music too, including an excerpt from Oklahoma. That'll be next hour, and something from the film The Mission, Gabriel's Oboe, a beautiful piece. That's also next hour. Closer at hand, music in honor of the Jewish high holiday Yom Kippur. That one is a setting of the Kol Nidre. There's also a symphony by Joseph Haydn, and to start off the hour, some butterflies. Papillon is the French word for butterflies. It's a piano suite by Robert Schumann. Not really about butterflies. It depicts a dance, a masked ball. It's from a scene in a novel with the butterflies symbolizing the soul and transformation. This is a really special performance. It's Papillon by Schumann in the final public performance by the legendary pianist Mieczysław Horszowski. He was 99 years old, and this was made at the Curtis Institute.

0: Papillon or Butterflies by Robert Schumann. And that was a really special recording. That was Mieczysław Horshavsky when he was 99 years old and still teaching at the Curtis Institute. He was born in what's now Ukraine back in 1892, and that recording was made at Curtis in 1991. It is 24 after 11. Happy Monday. Thanks very much for listening to WPR Music. I'm Stephanie Elkins, and we are going to hear from Joseph Haydn right after this.
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0: It is Yom Kippur today, and I've got music for that in about 20 minutes or so. And between now and then, we're going to hear from Joseph Haydn, one of his earliest symphonies, number 15, which is from about 1760. He wrote it for a count that he was working for at the time. And we're going to hear it performed by the Toronto Camerata, led by Kevin Mallon.

0: The Symphony No. 15 by Joseph Haydn, kind of an early-ish one, music from the 1760s. And we heard the Toronto Camerata with Kevin Mallon conducting. It is 11:45, and there are headlines coming up then. We'll hear from NPR and from WPR. And then there is some beautiful film music after headlines, something from The Mission. As far as the weather goes, it's a little bit cooler today. It'll be mostly cloudy statewide, breezy too. There is some possible drizzle or scattered light rain, especially in western and southern Wisconsin. Highs only in the 60s, low 60s statewide. Tonight, mostly cloudy with more sprinkles and drizzle possible in the south. Lows in the upper 30s to the mid 40s, again in the south. And for tomorrow, patchy drizzle possible again in the south in the morning, otherwise decreasing clouds and still cool. And frost is in the forecast for Tuesday night. It'll be clear and chilly with scattered frost in the north, lows from 35 to 43 overnight Tuesday night. Right now, most of Wisconsin is into the 60s. We're looking at actually a mix of 60s and 50s. And the low is 54, that's in Hayward and thereabouts. And the high is 63, that's in the far southeast, including in Burlington. And at the WPR bureaus, it is 61 in Milwaukee and Madison, also 61 in Green Bay. It is 61 in Wausau, 63 in La Crosse, and it's 57 in Eau Claire and 55 in Superior. There is music in honor of Yom Kippur coming up next. That'll be right after this.
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0: Yom Kippur, the Jewish Day of Atonement, started at sunset last evening. It wraps up this evening at sunset. And this next piece is the Kol Nidre, which is an ancient declaration. It's recited at a synagogue to open the service, and it expresses repentance for not fulfilling promises to God. And the Kol Nidre has melodies that composer Max Bruch used as the basis for a cello piece. This was the early 1880s, and we're going to hear his setting of the Kol Nidre performed by Elisa Weilerstein. She's the cellist with the Berlin State Opera Orchestra, Daniel Barenboim conducting.

0: The Kol Nidre music by Max Bruch. That was Alisa Weilerstein playing the cello with the Berlin State Opera Orchestra, Daniel Barenboim conducting. Bruch said he had heard the Kol Nidre originally while spending some time with a Jewish family in Berlin, and wrote that even though he was Protestant, he felt the music's beauty and power very deeply. And we heard that in honor of Yom Kippur today, and I've got a little more music for that next hour as well. Good morning, or a few seconds left of the morning. I'm Stephanie Elkins. Thanks for letting me keep you company for a little while on this Monday. There are headlines in just a minute from NPR and from the news team here at WPR. And then the music continues. We're going to hear a little more cello music courtesy of Yo-Yo Ma, some music from the film The Mission. There's also some Vivaldi and lots more, plus the quiz question, all of that ahead.
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1: News, I'm Lakshmi Singh. Paramount appears to have resolved an antitrust lawsuit that threatened to block its takeover of Warner Brothers Discovery. A person with knowledge of the arrangement tells NPR Paramount's owners made a series of concessions to a coalition of 12 Democratic state attorneys general. The agreement requires Paramount to operate Warner Brothers Studios and Paramount Pictures separately for the time being. Together, they'll release at least 30 films a year or risk financial penalty. Also under the deal, Paramount, which is run by Trump-allied Ellison family, will create a board intended to insulate CNN from corporate intervention. This is CNN, MS Now, and Politico sue to force the administration to restore White House credentials after President Trump banned them over their unfavorable coverage of them. Vice President J.D. Vance says he takes issue with describing Trump's action as a ban.
2: If you're going to engage in what is effectively far-left propaganda, why would a Republican White House give you special access?
1: Van speaking with reporters from Joint Base Andrews before departing for North Carolina. President Trump says the 250-foot arch he wants built near Arlington National Cemetery will also serve as a complex for the U.S. military. NPR's Frank Ordonez reports it will have drones and sniper positions.
3: Mark Kansian from the Center for Strategic and International Studies says the president appears to be using the same national security rationale he made for his ballroom complex. But he says the considerations are not the same for the arch and the White House, where there is a bunker.
4: The difference is that the bunker reflects a widely accepted need to protect the president. It's bipartisan. There already was a bunker. This would be more elaborate. There doesn't seem to be any need. There certainly hasn't been any need articulated beforehand about why this facility would need drones and snipers.
3: And he notes that Joint Base Meyer-Henderson Hall is just a mile away. Franco Ordonez, NPR News.
1: World leaders are gathering at the United Nations this week in New York. President Trump will be among the first speakers tomorrow morning. More from NPR's Michelle Kellerman.
5: This is the last General Assembly for Secretary General Antonio Guterres, who has raised concerns about a fragmented world. He's pushing for a ceasefire in Russia's war against Ukraine and de-escalation in the Persian Gulf. The leaders of Brazil, Kenya, Canada, and the European Union echo that, writing in a joint op-ed in the Financial Times, calling for cooperation over fragmentation. Climate change and AI are expected to be major themes, though last year President Trump called climate change a hoax. In addition to his speech, he's expected to meet Ukraine's president and Venezuela's interim leader, who took over after the U.S. ousted Nicolas Maduro. Michelle Kellerman, NPR News, New York.
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6: This is Wisconsin Public Radio News at 12:04. I'm Alex Crow. The University of Wisconsin-Milwaukee is considering offering a three-year teaching degree. Corrine Hess reports the plan would save students money and get teachers into the classroom faster.
7: UWM Chancellor Thomas Gibson says discussions are underway with the School of Education to create the reduced credit degree, but the university doesn't have a definite timeline. In March, the Board of Regents approved a policy allowing the universities of Wisconsin campuses to offer 90 credit degrees. Traditional four-year programs require 120 credits. Gibson says the UWM proposal would have students take 3 years of traditional university classes. They'd then spend a year teaching in Milwaukee public schools.
8: We understand some of the pressures that MPS is feeling to recruit and attract teachers. So we see this as one way that we can be responsive to their needs.
7: MPS started the year with 60 teacher vacancies. Corrine Hess, Wisconsin Public Radio.
6: Greenfield's mayor is seeking the removal of the city's top cop, who is facing felony charges. Jay Johnson has been Greenfield's police chief since 2019. He was criminally charged last year with allegedly using his own department's surveillance camera to watch his own home during his divorce. He's been on administrative leave since April of last year. This is WPR.
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10: Good afternoon. 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It's about 6 after 12 on September 21st, and this is the third hour, the final hour of Midday Classics. I'm Stephanie Elkins with you till 1, and then Lori Skelton is in with Afternoon Classics, and she is followed by Jason Heilman with Drive Time Classics. There are 13 hours of classical music hosted right here in Wisconsin on weekdays. We're with you between 6 a.m. and 7 p.m. There's also a quiz question for you every weekday, and I'll be asking that at around 12:30. And as for the music this hour, there is some Bach on the trombone. There's a little choral music by Salomone Rossi, an interlude by Augusta Holmes, the sound of the oboe plus an early keyboard, a Vivaldi mandolin concerto, and the overture to the musical Oklahoma. To start with, one of those lovely little pieces that makes you just stop and take a breath. It's Gabriel's Oboe from the film The Mission. We're also going to hear The Falls from that film, both performed by Yo-Yo Ma, playing the cello with the Roma Sinfonietta conducted by the composer Ennio Morricone.

Oh, that recording just gets me every time. We heard two excerpts from film music from The Mission, Gabriel's Oboe and The Falls. Ennio Morricone wrote the score for that film, and we heard Yo-Yo Ma cello with the Roma Sinfonietta Orchestra and the composer conducting. It's 13 past 12, and I'll have the quiz question for you at 12:30. A mandolin concerto between now and then. And next, from film music, we're going to move to some musical music. That sounded a little funny. This is the Overture from Oklahoma. Richard Rodgers is the composer, and John Malcheri leads the Hollywood Bowl Orchestra.

0: Some familiar tunes in the Overture to Oklahoma. Richard Rodgers is the composer. We heard the Hollywood Bowl Orchestra conducted by John Mauchery. It is 19 past noon on a Monday. Happy Monday. Thanks very much for listening to WPR Music. There is a quiz question coming up for you at 12:30 and some Baroque music between now and then. That's right after this.
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0: There's a popular concerto by Antonio Vivaldi next. It is for mandolin and chamber orchestra. It's from the same year that he wrote the Four Seasons, 1725. And we're going to hear a performance by mandolinist Giovanni Scaramuzzino. He's playing with Europa Galante, led by Fabio Biondi.

The Mandolin Concerto in C by Antonio Vivaldi. That was Giovanni Scaramuzzino playing the mandolin, and we also heard Europa Galante with Fabio Biondi conducting. It is 12:29, and you're listening to The Midday on WPR Music. I'm Stephanie Elkins, just with you until 1 o'clock, and then Lori Skelton is your host. And she'll be joining me just before one. We'll talk about what she's got coming up on Afternoon Classics today. Between now and then, there's some great music. We're going to hear a little piece for oboe and forte piano in just a minute. And there's an interlude by Augusta Holmes after that, and some music in honor of Yom Kippur, a little bit of sacred choral music sung in Hebrew. But it is 12:30 and time for today's quiz question, which is, well, first a review of Friday's question. What word can refer to both a piece of furniture and a certain kind of verbal positioning? And the answer to Friday's question, a couch, which is a sofa, and you can couch to phrase or express something in a specific way. And there were a few other answers that fit and that were accepted on Friday. Here is today's question. What common houseplant is literally a tree lover? One more time. What common houseplant is literally a tree lover? And when you've got an answer, you can send that to midday@wpr.org. Please include your name and the city or town. And once again, you've got until about, 2-3 minutes before 1 o'clock to get your answer in. And the winner's chosen at random from among all the correct respondents. While you're thinking about that houseplant, there is a salon piece to listen to, literally, a morceau de salon. It's by Johann Wenzel Kalevoda. Paul Dombrecht is the oboist, and Jos van Immerseel is playing an early keyboard, the forte piano.

0: A morceau de salon, or salon piece, music by Johann Wenzel Kalivoda. He spent most of his career at a minor court in the Black Forest, which is why he didn't become better known. And we heard a performance of that morceau, that salon piece, by Paul Dombrecht playing the oboe and Jos van Immerseel playing the forte piano, one of the early keyboards, early pianos. It is about 19, almost 18 before 1 o'clock, and the quiz question is well underway. Lots of answers coming in, and I will repeat that in just a moment here on WPR Music.
1: 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I'm Lori Skelton. 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
0: Here's the quiz question again. What common houseplant is literally a tree lover? And that is typed out on the midday quiz page. You can see it there. Just search for WPR Midday Quiz and you'll see the questions and answers from previous quizzes there as well. And while you're thinking about that, we're going to hear some music by Augusta Holness. She was born in France. Her parents were Irish, and she studied privately with César Franck. She considered him her mentor. And this is an interlude from a big symphonic piece for chorus and soloists and orchestra called Ludus Pro Patria, or Patriotic Games. And this interlude is called Night and Love, and we'll hear a performance by the Lyon National Orchestra, Nikolai Scheps-Schneider conducting.

called Holiday and Festival Music, Jewish Sacred Music from 17th Century Italy. And the composer is Salomone Rossi. He was born around 1570, and these psalms are sung by the New York Baroque, conducted by Eric Milnes.

Psalm 12, and before that, Psalm 126, both of those performed by the New York Baroque, Eric Milnes conducting. And they were sung in Hebrew. The composer is Salomone Rossi. We heard those in honor of Yom Kippur today. They were published in 1623. It is about 2.5 minutes before 1 o'clock, and let's see, Lori Skelton will be here to chat about what she's got for us during Afternoon Classics, but one more short piece between now and then by a composer and piano teacher with a studio in Milwaukee, Alicia Ritluski. This is a very short piece called Mushrooms and Pink Roses with the composer at the piano.

0: Mushrooms and Pink Roses by Alicia Ritluski, based in Milwaukee. She studied at Ripon College. Nice to hear from a Wisconsinite. And that brings us to today's quiz question, which was, what houseplant is literally a tree lover? And the answer, philodendron, from the Greek words philo, for love, and dendron or dendro for tree. And the winner, Merle Ann Merkel from Madison. Congratulations. Your prize is the WPR deck of Wisconsin Wildlife playing cards. And I did hear from Ed in Bailey's Harbor who mentioned they can't have philodendrons because they're toxic to cats. Well, Lori Skelton is waiting in the wings. Do you have any? You've got cats at home. You probably don't have philodendrons at home.
1: No. Just to be on the safe side, I've pretty much given up having fresh flowers in the house. And yes, we do need to be careful when the pets are out in the yard. They do like to nibble on things. But one is careful and one says no. A lot. I think you know how that goes.
0: I do.
1: What we're not going to say no to is a suite from Handel right after the 1 o'clock news, something that he wrote for the Hamburg Opera in 1706, and sadly only fragments remain of the original work. We also get a chance to hear a piano sonata from Franz Joseph Haydn in our first hour of Afternoon Classics. Later this afternoon, a cello concerto of Emmanuel Moore and a collection of dances by Mozart.
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1: Live from NPR News, I'm Lakshmi Singh. CNN, Politico, and MS Now, formerly MSNBC, are suing to immediately regain access to the White House grounds after they were banned over their unfavorable coverage of the president. And the White House television pool, through which media outlets combine resources to give the public access to White House events or the president's remarks, will not cover President Trump today. Fox News is also backing the pool's decision. President Trump had accused the media organizations of continuously reporting fake news on social media last week. Trump threatened similar action against other media outlets. The president plans to meet with New York City Mayor Zoran Mamdani later today ahead of Trump's speech this week at the United Nations. NPR's Brian Mann reports this will be the third meeting between the two men since Mamdani's election last year.
2: On paper, Trump, a MAGA Republican, and Mamdani, a Democratic Socialist, are political opposites, and at times they've criticized each other fiercely. But both have deep political and cultural roots in New York City, and their past encounters at the White House were seen as surprisingly cordial. According to Mamdani's office, today's planned meeting will happen at Gracie Mansion, the mayor's official residence in Manhattan. In a statement, city officials said the meeting will focus on issues affecting New York City and New Yorkers. In the past, the men have talked about housing and transportation projects. Mamdani has also hosted meetings with mayors from around the world ahead of the UN gathering, and he's meeting today with the president of Brazil. Brian Mann, NPR News, New York.
1: Customers who use heating oil could pay sharply higher costs for it this winter. More from NPR's Windsor Johnston.
3: The fallout from higher oil prices won't end at the gas pump. Mark Wolf is the head of the National Energy Assistance Directors Association. He says people who depend on heating oil will really feel it when the cold weather arrives.
4: They're getting hit twice because they're already paying more for gasoline, and now their home's heating oil has gone up more than 50% since the start of the war. Last year, it paid about $1,750. This year, it could go as high as $3,000.
3: That could be especially difficult for people on fixed incomes. Wolf says the Trump administration has not increased energy assistance and argues that pulling back from clean energy programs leaves families more vulnerable to volatile fuel prices. Windsor Johnston, NPR News.
1: The federal agency in charge of air traffic control is enlisting AI to help manage the nation's airspace. More from NPR's Joel Rose.
5: We have heard it could come as soon as today. That is according to a government official and an airline industry executive who were not authorized to talk publicly about this plan. They said the rollout will start just in the Washington, D.C. area before gradually expanding to the rest of the country. The trade group that represents the big airlines seems thrilled to see the FAA finally moving to modernize the nation's airspace, which many people say is an important goal.
1: NPR's Joel Rose reporting. 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
6: It's 104. This is news from Wisconsin Public Radio. Good afternoon. I'm Brady Carlson. The U.S. Department of Agriculture says farmer-funded marketing programs cannot include efforts to reduce emissions and improve sustainability. The new policy comes after the conservative Wisconsin Institute for Law and Liberty sued the USDA over the summer, claiming the dairy checkoff was forcing farmers to support sustainability efforts. The checkoff is a required fee paid by farmers that funds industry promotion and research. USDA's new announcement echoes Will's claim that the dollars can't be used for so-called environmental, social, and governance initiatives. George Crave represents Wisconsin on the national board that manages the dairy checkoff. He declined to comment on the new policy, but he said checkoff projects help people outside agriculture understand how farmers care for their cows and their crops. A statement from the National Dairy Checkoff says they, quote, fully support, end quote, the directive to focus on farmer profitability and expanding markets. The University of Wisconsin-Milwaukee says it's had its highest enrollment in nearly two decades, despite a 20% drop in the number of international students attending this year. UWM Chancellor Thomas Gibson says most of that loss comes from a decline in international enrollment in graduate programs. He says the university will continue working to attract and retain students from outside the United States. Enrollment across the universities of Wisconsin declined for the first time in 5 years this fall, largely because of the loss of international students. Gibson said increases in enrollment from transfer students and dual enrollment programs boosted UWM's overall student numbers. Mostly cloudy and breezy weather, some scattered light rain possible with temperatures in the low 60s this afternoon. This is WPR News.
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1: Later this hour on Afternoon Classics, we'll take a quick trip to London. Later this afternoon, we'll hear three pieces for flute, clarinet, and bassoon from the American composer Walter Piston. This hour begins with Handel, a suite from Florindo and Daphne, works written for the Hamburg Opera in 1706 and staged as two separate operas, one on each of successive nights. Only fragments of the score for Florindo or Daphne survive, but a manuscript of some of the dances turned up in the British Library in the early 1980s. We'll hear those dances from the Parley of Instruments, Peter Holman conducting.

Peter Holman leading the parley of instruments in a dance suite from two Handel operas, Florindo and Daphne. Although, as we don't have complete scores to either opera, they're sometimes put together as though they were one work. From Handel to harp on Afternoon Classics, I'm Laurie Skelton here until 4 o'clock this afternoon. Jason Heilman is your Drive Time Classics host from 4 until 7 o'clock this evening. The harp soloist is Carolyn Leonardelli, and she's performing a short work from Marcel Grandjeanet, who began harp studies at the Paris Conservatory when he was 11 years old. He began teaching at Juilliard in 1926. We have a short tone poem for solo harp, based on the poetry of the Greek-born French writer Jean Moraes. In the Forest of Charm and Enchantment begins with a procession of the gnomes, then moves on to a dance of the little fairies, and finally a scene as dawn approaches the forest.

0: From 1922, Marcel Grandjeanet's In the Forest of Charm and Enchantment, harp soloist Carolyn Leonardelli on WPR Music. Tonight at 8 o'clock on Wisconsin Classical, no harp is going to be performed, but you will hear Wisconsin musicians with a number of pieces in advance of season opening concert previews. Several concerts coming up in Madison in this coming weekend, as well as performances in Eau Claire and Kenosha. You can find out more about what will be played around the state on Wisconsin Classical, Monday evenings at 8 o'clock, Sundays at noon on Wisconsin Public Radio.
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0: Eric Coates wrote the original London Suite in 1933, an extremely popular orchestra suite. The final movement, the Knightsbridge March, was a BBC theme tune for In Town Tonight from 1933 to 1960. 3 years later, Eric Coates wrote a sequel, calling it London Again. We open in Oxford Street, a busy street full of shops, then move on to Langham Place, where the BBC is headquartered. We end with the Mayfair Waltz, all of this with the Czechoslovak Radio Symphony Orchestra, Adrian Leeper conducting London Again from Eric Coates.

0: the 1936 sequel to The London Suite from Eric Coates, London Again from Adrian Leeper and the Czechoslovak Radio Symphony Orchestra, all part of Afternoon Classics on Wisconsin Public Radio.
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through and then played in reverse order. We call this Piano Sonata number 26 in A major. We'll hear a performance from Leif Ove Andsnes on WPR Music.

0: From Leif Ove Andsnes, Haydn's Piano Sonata No. 26 in A Major from 1773. I'm Laurie Skelton, and we'll take a break in just a moment for news updates from National Public Radio and Wisconsin Public Radio. When we come back, a cello concerto from Emmanuel Moore, pieces for wind trio by Walter Piston, and a collection of dances from Mozart.
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1: Live from NPR News, I'm Lakshmi Singh. An equipment outage is snarling air traffic at major airports in the Northeast. Hundreds of flights were canceled or delayed today at airports around New York City and Philadelphia. The Federal Aviation Administration says the problems began with a blown circuit at its traffic control facility in Philadelphia, which also handles traffic at Newark International Airport. Aviation officials tried to switch to a backup line but found that it had been cut because of unrelated construction in New Jersey. The FAA put ground stops in place in Philadelphia, Newark, and John F. Kennedy International in New York as the impact of the equipment outages spread. States are settling their antitrust lawsuit against the Paramount-Warner Brothers merger. California Attorney General Rob Bonta says while he and the 11 other Democratic state attorneys general are still concerned about the impact on competition, the settlement establishes guardrails to better protect entertainment and media industry livelihoods. That includes strengthening a firewall between two major news organizations and their corporate owners.
2: It must establish a news editorial independence board to support CBS News's and CNN's continued editorial independence.
1: The Trump-allied Ellison family controls and runs Paramount. Meanwhile, CNN, MS Now, and Politico are suing the Trump administration on First Amendment grounds after he revoked their White House credentials over their unfavorable coverage of him. NPR has obtained Health Secretary Robert F. Kennedy Jr.'s latest annual financial disclosure. It shows that he received two lucrative book advances and substantial gifts. Here's NPR's Sydney Lepkin.
3: Secretary Kennedy disclosed in his annual financial filing that he received a pair of book advances in the last year from Skyhorse Publishing. Each is worth $2 million. One book is called Unsettled Science. The title is a twist on the term settled science, often used to describe the evidence for vaccine safety. Kennedy also reported receiving gifts worth more than $250,000 from celebrity security advisor Gavin De Becker. The gifts included flights to Fiji and Greece and use of a vacation home. The Department of Health and Human Services did not respond to NPR's detailed list of questions about the disclosure, but in a statement said Kennedy complies with all laws, regulations, and requirements. Sydney Lepkin, NPR News.
1: The son of celebrity model Cindy Crawford and businessman Randy Gerber has died. Presley Gerber was 27 years old. Los Angeles County Medical Examiner said Gerber died at a rehabilitation facility yesterday. It did not provide a cause of death. Gerber, who was also a model, publicly disclosed his struggles with substance abuse. This is NPR.
4: It's 2:04. This is news from Wisconsin Public Radio. Good afternoon. I'm Brady Carlson. Local governments in Wisconsin say rising costs are putting pressure on their budgets for everything from public safety to pothole repair. They're hoping the next Wisconsin governor and state legislature will boost state aid to local municipalities. Emily McFarland is executive director of the Wisconsin League of Municipalities. In an interview with WPR's The Lee Rayburn Show, she said state aid is linked to new construction. But to keep up with inflation, communities across the state need an average of $50 million in new construction a year. And in most cases, she says that's not realistic. McFarland says the 2023 state law that increased shared revenue was a positive step, but didn't raise aid enough to keep up with costs. The University of Wisconsin-Milwaukee is considering offering a three-year teaching degree. UWM Chancellor Thomas Gibson says discussions are underway with the School of Education to create a reduced credit degree, though the university doesn't have a definite timeline. In March, the Board of Regents approved a policy allowing universities of Wisconsin campuses to offer 90 credit degrees. Traditional four-year programs require 120 credits. Gibson says the UWM proposal would have students take 3 years of traditional university classes. They'd then spend a year teaching in Milwaukee Public Schools, a district which started this year with 60 teacher vacancies. Mostly cloudy and breezy weather with scattered light rain. Afternoon temperatures in the low 60s around the state. Overnight lows around 40 to 45 degrees. Tomorrow won't be as cloudy. Tuesday's highs in the low to mid 60s. Wednesday brings mostly sunny and quiet weather with daytime temperatures largely in the mid 60s. This is WPR News.
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6: Coming up later this hour, a chance to dance with Mozart, music from 1787. Later this afternoon, one of the shorter choral works of Valentin Silvestrov and a piano quartet of Felix Mendelssohn. This hour begins with the Hungarian-born pianist and composer Emmanuel Moore, a composer who had a creative working relationship with the cellist Pablo Casals. This resulted in 6 cello sonatas, 2 cello concertos, 1 concerto for 2 cellos and orchestra, and a number of cello character pieces. We'll hear Cello Concerto No. 2 in C-sharp minor from 1906 this afternoon. There's a great deal of counterpoint in this concerto, which was a compositional technique dear to the composer and Pablo Casals. Cellist Peter Zsabaw joins the Miskolc Symphony Orchestra this afternoon, Zsolt Hamar conducting.

0: Cellist Peter Szabo with the Miskolc Symphony Orchestra. Szol Tamar conducting a work from the Hungarian-born Emmanuel Moore, his Cello Concerto No. 2 in C-sharp minor. I'm Laurie Skelton, here until 4 o'clock for Afternoon Classics. In our Milwaukee studios, Jason Heilman is getting ready for Drive Time Classics from 4 until 7 o'clock this evening.
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0: Walter Piston joined the U.S. Navy Band as a self-taught saxophonist during World War I. He started at Harvard in 1920 and returned there to teach, but spent time in Paris beforehand, taking private composition lessons from Nadia Boulanger and Paul Dukas. His 3 pieces for flute, clarinet, and bassoon were written in Paris and became his first published score. There are no titles for the 3 pieces, but contrasting meters and tempos. We'll hear members of the BEM Quartet with this 1926 work, 3 pieces on Wisconsin Public Radio.

Members of the BEM Quintet, with three pieces for flute, clarinet, and bassoon from the American composer Walter Piston. Don't forget to share upcoming performances, lectures, dances, if you will, at our interactive calendar at wpr.org/events. If you were to take a look there now, you'd see a series of lectures at the Token Creek Concert Barn. Tuesday evenings, the last in the series is tomorrow evening. More information at wpr.org/events. Get to know our state's classical musicians with concert recordings and previews of upcoming performances. From solo piano recitals to grand orchestral works, Wisconsin Classical brings the musical world to the Midwest.

royal and imperial chamber musician by Emperor Joseph II. One of his main duties was writing new dances for the annual carnival balls. Over the next 4 years, he wrote 36 minuets and 31 German dances. We'll hear four of the German dances from the Academy of St. Martin in the Fields, Sir Neville Mariner conducting.

0: Sir Neville Mariner conducting the Academy of St. Martin in the Fields with four of the German dances written by Mozart. There are more dances on this particular recording. If you'd like to hear more, have Ruth Ann Bessman include them for Classics by Request, beginning this Saturday morning at 9 o'clock. I'm Laurie Skelton, and we'll take a break in just a moment for news updates from National Public Radio and Wisconsin Public Radio. We'll come back for choral music of Valentin Silvestrov.
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1: Live from NPR News, I'm Lakshmi Singh. An equipment outage is causing severe disruptions to air traffic at major airports in the northeastern U.S. Hundreds of flights are canceled or delayed at airports around New York City and Philadelphia. The Federal Aviation Administration said the problems began with a blown circuit at its traffic control facility in Philadelphia, which also handles traffic at Newark International Airport. President Trump is set to address the UN General Assembly in New York City tomorrow morning. He traveled up today to meet with New York City Mayor Zohran Mamdani. It'll be their third face-to-face since Mamdani's election last year. This time, the president visits the mayor's home. Meanwhile, world leaders gather for the UN meeting, and the U.S. war with Iran overshadows that gathering. Qatar's energy minister says the Strait of Hormuz is never going to be obsolete. NPR's Zeya Batrawi reports his remarks stand in contrast with what the U.S. Treasury Secretary has said.
2: Saad Al-Kaabi says there are imports and exports that need the Strait of Hormuz, countering Treasury Secretary Scott Bessent's comments that the waterway will become, quote, worthless as more energy pipelines are built. Here's Al-Kaabi speaking at the Qatar Economic Forum in New York.
3: I think this is completely wrong.
4: Have you told the United States this?
3: No, I'm telling the United States today. nobody has asked me whether it's going to be obsolete or not. But I think if you look at the trade that we have through that Hormuz trades, it cannot be obsolete.
2: He also says it will take 3 years to repair Qatar energy facilities hit by Iran in March during the U.S. war. Aya Boutraoui, NPR News, Dubai.
1: A court hearing will be held Wednesday afternoon on a motion to lift the Trump administration's ban on several media organizations' White House access. CNN, MS Now, and Politico had sued on First Amendment grounds. Trump argues he was right to ban them because their negative coverage of him has been unfair, he says. In the fallout, the media organizations that pool their resources to cover the president and White House events said the pool would not cover the White House today. NPR's David Folkenflik reports.
5: The other networks have said, essentially, we're not going to step up and fill the gap. If you're tossing out CNN, a strike against one of us is a strike against all of us. And notably, Fox News fully embracing that. Its White House reporter or chief White House reporter, Jackie Heinrich, is the head of the White House Correspondents Association.
1: NPR's David Folkenflik reporting. Paramount's owners have made a series of concessions to a coalition of 12 Democratic state attorneys general to resolve a lawsuit that endangered the media company's $111 billion takeover bid of its larger Hollywood rival Warner Brothers Discovery. That, according to a person with knowledge of the arrangement. This is NPR News.
6: It's 3:04. This is news from Wisconsin Public Radio. Good afternoon. I'm Brady Carlson. The U.S. Department of Agriculture says farmer-funded marketing programs cannot include efforts to reduce emissions and improve sustainability. The new policy comes after the conservative Wisconsin Institute for Law and Liberty sued USDA over the summer, claiming the dairy checkoff was forcing farmers to support sustainability efforts. The checkoff is a required fee paid by farmers that funds industry promotion and research. USDA's new announcement echoes Will's claim that the dollars can't be used for so-called environmental, social, and governance initiatives. George Crave represents Wisconsin on the national board that manages the dairy checkoff. He declined to comment on the new policy, but he said checkoff projects help people outside of agriculture understand how farmers care for their crops and their cows. A statement from the National Dairy Checkoff says they, quote, fully support, end quote, the directive to focus on farmer profitability and expanding markets. The University of Wisconsin-Milwaukee says it's seen its highest enrollment in nearly two decades, even with a 20% drop in the number of international students attending this year. UWM Chancellor Thomas Gibson says most of that loss comes from a decline in international enrollment in graduate programs. He says the university will continue to work to attract and retain students from outside the United States. Enrollment across the universities of Wisconsin declined for the first time in 5 years this fall, largely because of the loss of international students. Gibson said increases in enrollment from transfer students and dual enrollment programs boosted UWM's overall student numbers. Mostly cloudy and breezy weather. There could be some scattered light rain showers this afternoon with temperatures in the low 60s. Overnight lows about 40 to 45 degrees. Tomorrow, not as cloudy as today. We'll see highs on Tuesday in the low to mid 60s. 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
8: Wood notes from William Grant Still, something for full symphony orchestra that we'll hear a little bit later this hour. We begin with Valentin Silvestrov, who was born in Kyiv in 1937. He began composing at 15 and had formal university studies in construction engineering, but took music classes in the evenings. He set the word Alleluia in 2006. Three separate sections in this choral work, evening, morning, and night, but all setting the single word. Sigvards Klava conducts the Latvian Radio Choir on WPR Music.

0: The Latvian Radio Choir, Sigvards Klava, conducting music from 2006, a setting of the word Alleluia from Valentin Silvestrov. I'm Laurie Skelton, here until 4 o'clock this afternoon, and Jason Heilman will be your Drive Time Classics host from 4 until 7 o'clock this evening. In just a moment, orchestral music from William Grant Still, and later this hour, a piano quartet from Felix Mendelssohn.
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0: We turn to an orchestral suite that was originally in 5 movements, only the publisher chose to omit the final movement. The Woodnote Suite was inspired by the works of Louisiana poet Joseph Mitchell Pilcher. We begin with Singing River, move on to Autumn Night, then Moon Dusk, Whippoorwill Shoes, and still uses a variety of musical styles and instrumental colors to create moods to match the images. From 1947, Woodnotes from William Grant Still, John Jeter, conducting the Fort Smith Symphony.

0: John Jetter conducting the Fort Smith Symphony from 1947, Wood Notes from William Grant Still.
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0: Tonight at 8 o'clock on Wisconsin Classical, you'll hear about season opening concerts coming up this weekend. Several different performances in the Madison area, as well as concerts in Eau Claire and Kenosha. 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Felix Mendelssohn dedicated his second piano quartet to his music and composition teacher, who had been working with him for about 6 years. He was 14 when he wrote this quartet in 1823. An early review describes it as subdued, but always alive. The ensemble Domus on WPR Music.

0: The Ensemble Domus with Mendelssohn's Piano Quartet No. 2 in F minor. I'm Laurie Skelton. Thank you for joining me this afternoon. Jason Heilman is in after 4 o'clock's news. Copland's outdoor overture needs to be better known, in my opinion.
1: Yeah, I think so, too. And, you know, this was actually part of a movement for writing American music for American youth back in the 1930s, the idea that young people should have accessible contemporary music to play, that way they might start thinking of classical music as a living, breathing thing and not just something handed down from the past. And, of course, Aaron Copland was really drawn to that idea. He had just changed his own style from being really modernist and avant-garde into the Copland that we know best when he wrote the piece in 1938. But he didn't have the outdoors in mind when he wrote it. The name actually came later after the piece was written. We'll hear Copland's outdoor overture to start the next hour.
0: I know the Copland. Who is this distant princess?
1: Well, this was definitely a piece that started with the subject matter first. It's an overture by Nikolai Cherepnin. It's based on a play that was popular in the 1890s called The Faraway Princess. That was all about a French prince who falls in love with a princess in Tripoli, even though he's never seen her. He's only heard stories about her beauty. Of course, if that happens on the internet right now, we call that stanning. But in medieval times, that was the height of romance. And he doesn't actually make it to her. He gets sick most of the way there, and she has to come and see him. So we'll hear The Distant Princess and more after the news.
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1: Ryland Barton. Paramount made a series of concessions to resolve a lawsuit filed by a coalition of 12 Democratic attorneys general today. It paves the way for the $111 billion takeover of Warner Brothers Discovery. California Democratic Attorney General Rob Bonta says the company promised to make more movies in the U.S.
2: With this settlement, Paramount has made an enforceable commitment to significantly increase domestic production. Production in the United States and necessarily production right here. In LA, in Hollywood, more jobs, more economic activity, better for workers, more output.
1: Paramount agreed to release at least 30 films a year or risk a financial penalty. The deal will also create a board intended to insulate CNN from corporate intervention. The Ellison family, which runs Paramount, has close ties to President Trump. CNN, MS Now, and Politico have filed a lawsuit over being denied White House access. President Trump said he barred them because of coverage he disliked. Vice President J.D. Vance defended the ban today, saying news outlets shouldn't get White House access if they produce what he calls propaganda.
3: That's not representative of the American people. It's not representative of public opinion. So if you're going to engage in what is effectively far-left propaganda, why would a Republican White House give you special access?
1: President Trump will be among the first speakers at the UN General Assembly tomorrow, as NPR's Michelle Kellerman reports.
4: This is the last General Assembly for Secretary General Antonio Guterres, who has raised concerns about a fragmented world. He's pushing for a ceasefire in Russia's war against Ukraine and de-escalation in the Persian Gulf. The leaders of Brazil, Kenya, Canada, and the European Union echo that, writing in a joint op-ed in the Financial Times, calling for cooperation over fragmentation. Climate change and AI are expected to be major themes, though last year President Trump called climate change a hoax. In addition to his speech, he's expected to meet Ukraine's president and Venezuela's interim leader, who took over after the U.S. ousted Nicolas Maduro. Michelle Kellerman, NPR News, New York.
1: The national average for a gallon of diesel is more than $6.51. NPR's Stephen Basaha reports it's another record high caused by the Iran war.
5: Diesel prices are rising shockingly fast. The previous record of $5.85 was broken at the start of the month, and prices have since gone up another 66 cents. Diesel is literally the fuel the U.S. economy runs on. It's used to ship everything from apples to candles. And shipping companies are passing on the higher diesel costs they're paying to their customers. So far, that higher cost has not affected prices on store shelves much yet, but shoppers should brace for it. Commuters using regular gasoline are also feeling rising prices. Since the start of September, a gallon of regular has gone up 38 cents. Stephen Basaha, NPR News, Birmingham, Alabama.
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6: It's 4:04. This is news from Wisconsin Public Radio. Good afternoon. I'm Brady Carlson. Local governments in Wisconsin say rising costs are putting pressure on their budgets for everything from public safety to repairing potholes. They say they're hopeful that the next Wisconsin governor and state legislature will boost state aid to local municipalities. Emily McFarland is executive director of the Wisconsin League of Municipalities. Speaking with WPR's The Lee Rayburn Show, she said state aid is linked to new construction. But to keep up with inflation, communities across the state need an average of $50 million in new construction each year. And in most cases, she says that's not realistic. McFarland says the 2023 state law that increased shared revenue was a positive step, but that it doesn't raise aid enough to keep up with rising costs. The University of Wisconsin-Milwaukee is considering offering a three-year teaching degree. UWM Chancellor Thomas Gibson says discussions are underway with the School of Education to create a reduced credit degree, though the university doesn't have a specific timeline. In March, the Board of Regents approved a policy allowing universities of Wisconsin campuses to offer 90 credit degrees. Traditional four-year programs require 120 credits. Gibson says the UWM proposal would have students take 3 years of traditional university classes. They'd then spend a year teaching in Milwaukee Public Schools, a district which started the year with 60 teacher vacancies. Mostly cloudy and breezy weather continues in Wisconsin. There could be some scattered light rain showers in parts of the state. Overnight lows about 40 to 45 degrees. Tomorrow, not as cloudy as today. Tuesday's highs in the low to mid-60s. Wednesday looks mostly sunny and quiet, with daytime temperatures largely in the mid-60s. This is WPR News. There's more news anytime at WPR.org.
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8: 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Joining you from our Wisconsin Public Radio studios in Milwaukee, I'm Jason Heilman. Coming up in this next hour, we'll hear a quintet for winds and strings by Johann Christian Bach that seems to be leading us out of the Baroque era and towards something new. We'll also hear a musical fairy tale by Russian composer Nikolai Cherepnin about a quest for a distant princess, plus a highlight from the music from the film Emma by Rachel Portman, and more. But we'll start things off today with the music of Aaron Copland. This is a piece that Copland wrote in 1938 for the students at New York City's High School of Music and Art. Copland didn't have anything specific in mind when he wrote this piece, but after the premiere, when someone suggested that the music had an open-air quality, he decided to call it his outdoor overture. Here it is with the Pacific Symphony Orchestra, led by Keith Clark.

It wasn't originally inspired by the great outdoors, but the name stuck after a music critic claimed he thought the piece was as lofty and beautiful as anything that's been written by a contemporary composer. That was the Outdoor Overture by Aaron Copland. Keith Clark conducted the Pacific Symphony Orchestra. This next selection by French composer Gabriel Fauré was originally going to be the slow middle movement to a new sonata for cello and piano, but Fauré never got around to writing the other two movements, so after a couple of years, he just decided to publish this one on its own, calling it an elegy. But despite the name, Fauré didn't seem to have anyone in mind as a dedicatee for the piece, or if there was someone, Fauré kept that person to himself. Here is Fauré's elegy in the composer's own arrangement for cello and orchestra. Semyon Bychkov conducts the Paris Orchestra in this performance with cellist Misha Maisky.

0: It may not have been an elegy to anyone in particular, but that doesn't lessen its emotional impact at all. It was the Elegy for Cello and Orchestra by Gabriel Fauré. Misha Maisky was the cello soloist here with the Paris Orchestra, led by conductor Semyon Bishkov. We'll hear Johann Christian Bach's Music for Five Winds and Strings coming up next on WPR Music.
1: Maddie McGowan is living her best second life on a farm in rural Wisconsin with her border collie Jack, when her friend and mentor is inexplicably killed by a rifle shot during a sheepdog trial. Reeling from his death, Maddie searches for answers, but it soon becomes apparent that her own life may be in danger. Join us for A Way to Me by Patricia McConnell tonight at 7 on Chapter a Day.
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0: 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WPR music host Ezra Wall will be on hand from 10 to 2, and I'll be here from 1 to 5, along with engineers and news reporters throughout the day. We'll have activities for all ages and insights into our historic building in Milwaukee's Brewery District. 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Although his father, Johann Sebastian, was a stalwart of the Baroque era, Johann Christian Bach wrote music that seemed to point in a new direction. Late in his career, when he was based in London, J.C. Bach wrote symphonies that had a profound influence on a young Wolfgang Amadeus Mozart. Here is another forward-looking piece from that time. It's Johann Christian Bach's Quintet for Flute, Oboe, Violin, Cello, and Harpsichord in the key of D major. It's performed here by Camerata Cologne.

0: Music by the youngest of the 11 sons of Johann Sebastian Bach. That was the Quintet for Wind, Strings, and Keyboard in D Major, Opus 22, Number 1, by Johann Christian Bach. It was performed by Camerata Cologne. We'll hear a musical fairy tale complete with a princess from Russian composer Nikolai Cherepnin, plus music from Rachel Portman's score to the film Emma. Those are both coming up next here on WPR Music.
1: 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I'm Lori Skelton. 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
0: Thanks for tuning in to Drive Time Classics. This next selection is an early work by Russian composer Nikolai Cherepnin, something he wrote just after completing his studies with Nikolai Rimsky-Korsakov. It's meant to be the overture to a play called The Distant Princess by the French playwright Edmond Rostand, which tells the story of a medieval French prince who hears tales of a beautiful princess in faraway Tripoli and immediately becomes obsessed with her. The play opens with the prince making the perilous journey to be with her, which brings him to the verge of death. Cherepnin's music evokes this almost fairy tale atmosphere. Here is his overture to The Distant Princess. Mikhail Pletnev conducts the Russian National Orchestra.

Music for a romantic tale about a faraway princess and a prince on an ill-fated quest to find her, even though he's only ever heard stories about her. That was the overture to the play La Princesse Lontane, or The Distant Princess, by Russian composer Nikolai Cherepnin. Mikhail Pletnev led the Russian National Orchestra. English composer Rachel Portman became the first woman ever to win an Academy Award for an original score when she took home the Oscar for her music for Emma in 1996. Here are the end titles from Portman's music for Emma. They're performed by flutist James Galway with the London Mozart Players, led by Thomas Kokin.

0: Music by Rachel Portman from her Academy Award-winning score to the film Emma. You just heard a selection arranged to feature flutist James Galway alongside the London Mozart Players under the direction of Thomas Kochan. I'm Jason Heilman, and I'll be here with you for two more hours of Drive Time Classics this afternoon before I hand things over to Chapter a Day at 7 o'clock. Then at 8 o'clock, you can stay tuned for Wisconsin Classical with host Lori Skelton and hear some of the great music being made all over our state. But in this next hour, we'll hear a sinfonia by another of the Bach brothers, Wilhelm Friedemann Bach, plus music by George Butterworth, Carl Stamitz, and more. It's all here on WPR Music right after this news.
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4: NPR News in Washington, I'm Ryland Barton. Three major news outlets sued President Trump today after their journalists were barred from covering the White House. NPR's Scott Horsley reports a court hearing is scheduled for Wednesday.
5: CNN, MS Now, and Politico all joined a lawsuit against the president, saying Trump violated the Constitution when he ordered their journalists blocked from the White House and took away their press credentials. Trump told other reporters on Friday he was tired of the news outlets' unflattering coverage. The showdown is the latest installment in the president's long-running campaign to discredit the news media, along with any other institution that might challenge his version of events. Other major TV networks, led by Fox News, stood in solidarity with their ousted colleagues and refused to provide video coverage of the day's White House events, including a ribbon cutting of the new helipad. Scott Horsley, NPR News, Washington.
4: President Trump met with New York City Mayor Zoran Mamdani at the mayor's residence, Gracie Mansion, today.
6: I've seen it with numerous different mayors, and I said some great ones and some not so great ones, so hopefully you're going to be a great one. I'll be able to say you're going to be a great one, and you're off to a start.
4: Mamdani says they discussed issues affecting New Yorkers, including affordability and housing.
7: I have said time and again that I will work with anyone, no matter what party they belong to, no matter how much we may disagree on other topics. Whoever has the power and the will to lift that weight off New Yorkers' backs.
4: The UN General Assembly begins in New York tomorrow. The FAA began testing a new system that uses AI to predict schedule conflicts and weather issues to help air traffic controllers reroute traffic. Transportation Secretary Sean Duffy says humans will still control the airspace.
8: We are not outsourcing aviation to AI. That is not what we're doing. But we're using predictive tools to help humans better manage the airspace.
4: The system's being tested only in the Washington, D.C. area, so it does not appear to be linked to outages at New York City's airports today. Customers who use heating oil could pay sharply higher costs for it this winter as the war with Iran continues. NPR's Windsor Johnston reports.
9: The fallout from higher oil prices won't end at the gas pump. Mark Wolf is the head of the National Energy Assistance Directors Association. He says people who depend on heating oil will really feel it when the cold weather arrives.
10: They're getting hit twice because they're already paying more for gasoline, and now their home's heating oil has gone up more than 50% since the start of the war. Last year, it paid about $1,750. This year, it could go as high as $3,000.
9: That could be especially difficult for people on fixed incomes. Wolf says the Trump administration has not increased energy assistance and argues that pulling back from clean energy programs leaves families more vulnerable to volatile fuel prices. Windsor Johnston, NPR News.
4: Major U.S. stock indexes rallied today after oil prices declined. The S&P 500 jumped nearly 1.5%. This is NPR News.
11: It's 5:04. This is news from Wisconsin Public Radio. Good afternoon. I'm Brady Carlson. The U.S. Department of Agriculture says farmer-funded marketing programs cannot include efforts to reduce emissions and improve sustainability. The new policy comes after a lawsuit from the conservative Wisconsin Institute for Law and Liberty claimed the dairy checkoff was forcing farmers to support sustainability efforts. The dairy checkoff is a required fee paid by farmers that funds industry promotion and research. USDA's new announcement echoes Will's claim that these dollars can't be used for so-called environmental, social, and governance initiatives. George Crave represents Wisconsin on the national board that manages the dairy checkoff. He declined to comment on the new policy, but he said checkoff projects help people outside agriculture understand how farmers care for their cows and their crops. A statement from the National Dairy Checkoff says they, quote, fully support, end quote, the directive to focus on farmer profitability and expanding markets. The University of Wisconsin-Milwaukee says it's seeing its highest enrollment this fall in nearly two decades. That's despite a 20% drop in the number of international students attending this year. UWM Chancellor Thomas Gibson says most of that loss comes from a decline in international enrollment in graduate programs. He says the university will continue to work to attract and retain students from outside the United States. Enrollment across the universities of Wisconsin declined for the first time in 5 years this fall, largely because of the loss of international students. Gibson said increases in enrollment from transfer students and dual enrollment programs boosted UWM's overall student numbers. Mostly cloudy and breezy weather continues, maybe some scattered light rain showers. Afternoon temperatures in the low 60s around the state, overnight lows 40 to 45 degrees. 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
0: 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I'm Jason Heilman. Coming up in a few minutes, we'll hear a set of piano variations by Frédéric Chopin on an aria from a French opera that hasn't exactly stayed in the concert hall. We'll also hear a waltz from a symphony by Peter Ilyich Tchaikovsky, plus a tango in a mellower mood by Leroy Anderson, and more. But we'll start this hour with the music of the black sheep of the Bach family, Wilhelm Friedemann Bach. He was the oldest son of Johann Sebastian and the first to follow in his father's footsteps and become a composer. But he also had a hard time writing the kind of music that audiences liked. Instead, he put all sorts of dissonances into his work. But I guess that just meant he was ahead of the curve. Here is a Sinfonia in the key of D minor by Wilhelm Friedemann Bach. Eugene Ormandy conducts the Philadelphia Orchestra.

Music by Wilhelm Friedemann Bach, the oldest son of Johann Sebastian, who went his own way musically. That was the Sinfonia in D minor, a piece that WF probably wrote for church services in the late Baroque era. You heard it performed by the Philadelphia Orchestra under the direction of Eugene Ormandy. When he volunteered to join the British Army after the outbreak of World War I, English composer George Butterworth had only written a little more than a dozen works. Sadly, Butterworth was one of the many soldiers who wouldn't come home from the war. His last orchestral piece, written in 1913, was an idyll evoking the peaceful English countryside, and since then it's become a musical elegy for Butterworth himself. Here is The Banks of Green Willow by George Butterworth. Norman Del Mar conducts the Bournemouth Sinfonietta.

0: An orchestral idyll that became an elegy for a composer who was cut down in his prime on the front lines of the First World War. It was The Banks of Green Willow by British composer George Butterworth. The Bournemouth Sinfonietta was led by conductor Norman Delmar. We'll hear some music for winds from Mozart's time, plus Chopin's Variations on an Opera aria. Those are both coming up next here on WPR Music.
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0: Later this evening, you can stay tuned for Wisconsin Classical with host Lori Skelton and hear some of the great music being made all over our state. On tonight's show, you'll hear the Oakwood Chamber Players play the Serenade for 10 Instruments by Wisconsin-born composer Darren Hagen, and the Wisconsin Chamber Orchestra play the Fanfare and Fantasy by Patrice Rushen, plus music by Bach, Beethoven, and more. That's all tonight at 8, right here on WPR Music. During the late 18th century, the thing to have for any well-appointed aristocratic household was an 8-piece wind ensemble, which could supply the entertainment for all your outdoor soirees. Virtually every composer around that time wrote music for these groups, including Mozart and Beethoven, plus Karl Stamitz, the son of the founding conductor of the legendary orchestra in Mannheim. Stamitz seems to have had the sounds of hunting in mind when he wrote this partita for 8 winds in E flat major. It's performed by Consortium Classicum.

A miniature symphony for winds that might have been heard in the background of an outdoor party in the late 1700s. And in case you were wondering what other activities were fashionable with that audience at the time, the hunting horns at the beginning give you a little hint. It was the Partita in E-flat by Carl Stamitz. It was performed by Consortium Classicum. French composer Ferdinand Hérold passed away while he was writing his opera Ludovic, and his friend, composer Fromental Halévy, had to put the finishing touches on it to bring it to the stage in 1833. But when Frédéric Chopin saw the opera just 3 years after his arrival in Paris, he was impressed enough by one of the arias to create this set of variations on it for solo piano. Here are Chopin's Variations Brillantes on an aria from Hérold's Ludovic. They're performed by pianist Abby Simon.

0: A little bit of grand opera scaled down to fit a Parisian salon. Those were Frédéric Chopin's variations on an aria from what was at the time the brand new opera Ludovic by Ferdinand Hérold. You just heard Chopin's Opus 12 performed by pianist Abby Simon. We'll hear a waltz from a Tchaikovsky symphony and a blue tango. That's coming up next here on WPR Music.
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0: Thanks for joining me for Drive Time Classics. Peter Ilyich Tchaikovsky's Sixth Symphony is one of the composer's most somber works. It opens and closes with unusually slow and evocative movements. That's why it's come to be called his Pathetique Symphony. But the two movements in the middle are much lighter. They're a waltz and a march, which is exactly the kind of thing you'd expect from a Tchaikovsky symphony. But in this case, there's something a little different about one of those movements. Here is the second movement waltz from Tchaikovsky's Symphony No. 6. Riccardo Muti conducts the Philadelphia Orchestra.

Peter Ilyich Tchaikovsky might have been inspired by a recent piece by Johannes Brahms to create that slightly off-kilter waltz, putting it in 5-4 time instead of the usual 3-4. You just heard the second movement from Tchaikovsky's Symphony No. 6 in B minor, his Pathetique Symphony. The Philadelphia Orchestra was led by conductor Riccardo Muti. Leroy Anderson trained at Harvard to be a serious composer, but on the side he directed the Harvard University Band, and eventually some of Anderson's arrangements got the attention of conductor Arthur Fiedler, who invited him to start arranging for the Boston Pops. But the 1950s, Leroy Anderson was writing his own music for the Pops, and those tunes just happened to be the right length to fit on a single back in those days, so they became hugely popular. Here is one of those short pieces. It's Blue Tango. Leonard Slatkin conducts the BBC Concert Orchestra.

0: Anderson originally wrote that music as an instrumental, just the way you heard it, but after a recording reached number one on the Billboard charts in early 1952, someone decided to add lyrics to it, and five more recordings of the song charted within just the next year. It was Blue Tango by Leroy Anderson. Leonard Slatkin led the BBC Concert Orchestra. I'm Jason Heilman, and I'll be here with you for just one more hour of Drive Time Classics this afternoon, taking us up to Chapter a Day at 7 o'clock. Then at 8 o'clock, you can stay tuned for Wisconsin Classical with Laurie Skelton. But in this next hour, we'll hear an overture by Luigi Cherubini, plus music by Johann Pachelbel, Karl Maria von Weber, and more. It's all here on WPR Music right after this break for the news.
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1: Live from NPR News in Washington, I'm Ryland Barton. Paramount's Skydance is one step closer to a deal to merge with Warner Brothers Discovery. As NPR's Mondolito Barco reports, the company settled an antitrust lawsuit filed by 12 state attorneys general.
2: Paramount CEO David Ellison agrees to operate Paramount Pictures and Warner Brothers separately, at least for now, and to release at least 30 films a year. He also promised to create an independence board for their news operations, CNN and CBS. California Attorney General Rob Bonta says those concessions and more satisfy antitrust concerns. Even so,
3: the settlement is not a vote of support for this merger. It is not a blessing.
2: Critics of the merger, like former Federal Trade Commissioner Alvaro Bedoya, say the attorneys general caved to Paramount after it threatened to leave California.
4: The billionaires won here. These guys censored, bribed, and bullied their way to the top.
2: The mega merger could finalize within weeks. Mandalit Del Barco, NPR News.
1: Transportation Secretary Sean Duffy says several severed telecom lines that snarled air traffic in the Northeast have been fixed. NPR's Joel Rose reports hundreds of flights were canceled or delayed today.
5: The Federal Aviation Administration says the problems began with a blown circuit at its air traffic control facility in Philadelphia, which also handles traffic at Newark Liberty International Airport. Aviation officials tried to switch to a backup line, but found that it had been cut because of unrelated construction in New Jersey. The impact of the equipment outages spread across the Northeast, with lengthy delays at John F. Kennedy and LaGuardia airports in New York City. The equipment problems overshadowed a long-awaited announcement from leaders at the FAA and the Department of Transportation, who picked the same day to unveil an ambitious plan to use artificial intelligence to manage the nation's airspace. Joel Rose, NPR News, Washington.
1: A group of small business organizations is urging Congress to undo a recent Trump administration move when the U.S. Small Business Administration stopped lending to green card holders. NPR's Alina Selyuk reports these loans are a core pillar of small business financing.
6: This spring was the first time in the history of the SBA that it stopped accepting loan requests from any business that's even partially owned by someone who's not an American citizen. That includes people who live here permanently and legally. They pay the same federal taxes as citizens. Top Democrats from small business committees in the House and the Senate have a resolution to roll this back. And now more than 100 business organizations, including lenders, have signed a letter to congressional leaders to support the resolution. The advocacy group Small Business Majority says last year SBA loans to green card holders helped support more than 80,000 jobs. Alina Selyuk, NPR News.
1: The National Hurricane Center says the tropical cyclone named Polo is now a hurricane in the Pacific Ocean. It's expected to become a major hurricane by Wednesday. It could bring up to a foot of rain to parts of coastal Mexico. This is NPR News from Washington.
7: It's 6:04. This is news from Wisconsin Public Radio. Good evening. I'm Brady Carlson. Local governments in Wisconsin say rising costs are putting pressure on their budgets for everything from public safety to repairing potholes. They say they're hopeful that the next Wisconsin governor and state legislature will boost state aid to local municipalities. Emily McFarland is executive director of the Wisconsin League of Municipalities. Speaking with WPR's The Lee Rayburn Show, she said state aid is linked to new construction. But to keep up with inflation, communities across the state need an average of $50 million in new construction each year. And in most cases, she says that's not realistic. McFarland says the 2023 state law that increased shared revenue was a positive step, but that it doesn't raise aid enough to keep up with rising costs. The University of Wisconsin-Milwaukee is considering offering a three-year teaching degree. UWM Chancellor Thomas Gibson says discussions are underway with the School of Education to create a reduced credit degree, though the university doesn't have a specific timeline. In March, the Board of Regents approved a policy allowing universities of Wisconsin campuses to offer 90 credit degrees. Traditional four-year programs require 120 credits. Gibson says the UWM proposal would have students take 3 years of traditional university classes. They'd then spend a year teaching in Milwaukee Public Schools, a district which started the year with 60 teacher vacancies. Mostly cloudy and breezy weather continues in Wisconsin. There could be some scattered light rain showers in parts of the state. Overnight lows about 40 to 45 degrees. Tomorrow, not as cloudy as today. Tuesday's highs in the low to mid-60s. Wednesday looks mostly sunny and quiet, with daytime temperatures largely in the mid-60s. 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
9: 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Broadcasting from our Wisconsin Public Radio studios in Milwaukee's Brewery District, I'm Jason Heilman. Coming up in about 41 minutes, we'll hear a piece for cello and orchestra by American composer David Diamond that was inspired by the Kaddish, the Jewish prayer recited for the dead. We'll also hear a piece for piano and orchestra by Carl Mario von Weber that tells a story about a knight returning home, and more. But we'll start this hour with an overture by Luigi Cherubini. After he'd moved from his native Italy to Paris, but before he became director of the Paris Conservatoire, where his students included an extremely rebellious Hector Berlioz, Cherubini had been the toast of the French opera world. This next selection comes from one of Cherubini's later operas, something he wrote after the French Revolution when he realized that people really just wanted a comedy on stage. It's the overture to Portuguese Hospitality. Sir Neville Mariner conducts the Academy of St. Martin in the Fields.

Before the French Revolution, composer Luigi Cherubini wowed Parisian aristocrats with his dramatic operas inspired by Greek mythology. But after the end of the French monarchy, those stories didn't have quite the same impact anymore. So Cherubini switched from drama to comedy. You just heard the overture from Cherubini's comic opera called Portuguese Hospitality. The Academy of St. Martin in the Fields was led by Sir Neville Mariner. German Baroque composer Johann Pachelbel was plucked out of more than two centuries of obscurity when an arrangement of his Canon in D became a hit record in the 1960s and then a standard at weddings just a few years after that. But in his own day, Pachelbel was widely known throughout southern Germany. In fact, it's pretty safe to say that he was much more famous than Johann Sebastian Bach. Here is a partita in the key of G major, which opens with a slow sonatina and gets followed by seven Baroque dances. Reinhard Gerbel leads Musica Antiqua of Cologne in the music of Johann Pachelbel.

0: One of the many Baroque pieces that made Johann Pachelbel famous in Germany 2.5 centuries before anyone even heard about his canon. It was his Partita in G major with Musica Antiqua of Cologne, led by Reinhard Goebel. We'll hear a miniature concerto featuring the piano by Karl Maria von Weber. That's coming up next on WPR Music.
1: Maddie McGowan is living her best second life on a farm in rural Wisconsin with her border collie Jack when her friend and mentor is inexplicably killed by a rifle shot during a sheepdog trial. Reeling from his death, Maddie searches for answers, but it soon becomes apparent that her own life may be in danger. Join us for A Way to Me by Patricia McConnell tonight at 7 on Chapter a Day.
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0: This Saturday from 10 a.m. until 5 p.m., you're invited to stop by WPR's Milwaukee studios as part of Doors Open Milwaukee and get a glimpse behind the microphones. 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We'll have activities for all ages and insights into our historic building in Milwaukee's Brewery District. 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Even though he only lived to be 39 years old, German composer Karl Maria von Weber had a huge impact on the music of his time, doing more than just about anyone else to create the style we now call Romanticism. Weber's biggest successes were in the opera house, and it was shortly after the premiere of his Der Freischütz that Weber wrote this next work. It was going to be his third piano concerto, but then he came up with a scenario for the music, having it describe a lady in a medieval tower waiting for her husband a knight to finally come home to her. It's Weber's concert piece in F minor. Roger Norrington conducts the London Classical Players with pianist Melvin Tan.

0: The Concertstück in F minor by German romantic composer Carl Maria von Weber, a piece that would have a huge influence on Franz Liszt when he wrote his own piano concertos a couple of decades later. You heard it performed on instruments from the 1820s with Melvin Tan on the forte piano and the London Classical Players led by Sir Roger Norrington. We'll hear an instrumental interpretation of the Kaddish coming up next on WPR Music.
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0: Thanks for staying with me for Drive Time Classics. For years, American composer David Diamond had hoped to write a piece for the cello inspired by the Kaddish, the Jewish prayer recited for the dead. But Diamond didn't think that the piano would be a good enough counterbalance for what he had in mind. Instead, he found what he was looking for when conductor Gerard Schwartz invited him to write something for cello and orchestra, and this is the result. It's David Diamond's Kaddish with cellist Janusz Starker and the Seattle Symphony led by Gerard Schwartz.

Music by American composer David Diamond. That was Kaddish, Diamond's 1987 piece for cello and orchestra, inspired by the Jewish affirmation of faith. You heard it performed by cellist Janusz Starker with the Seattle Symphony led by the conductor who commissioned the work, Gerard Schwartz. In Wisconsin weather tonight, it'll be cloudy with some light rain possible in the southwest. Lows will range from the upper 30s to the mid-40s. As clouds will start to clear up tomorrow, we'll see highs in the low to mid-60s. Wednesday should be sunny and pleasant, with highs again in the 60s. Chapter A Day is coming up next here on WPR Music. That'll be followed at 8 o'clock by Wisconsin Classical with host Lori Skelton. I'll be back tomorrow afternoon at 4 with even more drive time classics. Until then, I'm Jason Heilman. Thanks for listening.

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1: This is Chapter a Day. I'm Susan Sweeney. Our book is a novel by Patricia McConnell. It's called A Way to Me, published by Kensington Books. Animal behaviorist Maddie McGowan is relieved to hear that the cop who murdered her lover, Chris,